0: which Adebayo threw a punch and struck Tyler Herro in the head. Apparently, this was a development that was been a while coming, as Herro put a couple of posts on social media that didn't paint Adebayo in the best light. His mid-range jumper is one of the worst in the NBA. And then a DM exchange that he had with a fan. The fan made it public, in which it's which made it seem like Tyler Herro was criticizing Bam Adebayo. They ran into each other in Vegas, in a gym, a practice court in a Vegas hotel today. They had a little bit of a war of words, and Adebayo walked up and punched Tyler Herro in the face. Now, it turns out Herro is okay. He was actually doing some interviews after. He's got a little bit of a contusion or whatever it is on his face. And we've been dealing with the fallout of this story for the better part of the last few hours. And one of the things I can't believe we're at this point, Mike, because I waited till now to bring this up, because it's been a while now. This is a full 12-ish or so hours after this happened, right? It's full 12 hours. Where's the video of this? It's Vegas. There's video of stuff ever. I can only expect that this hotel is negotiating with TMZ for the price of this video. Like, how have we not seen this video yet, right? Again, there's video, there's cameras everywhere. Why have we not seen this yet? How have we not said, is this going to be some kind of weird release over the weekend? Oh, here's the video of Bam Adebayo walking up and hitting Tyler Herro, and they're just trying to figure out the money? Because I can't believe it's been 12 hours and we haven't seen it yet. Like, this storyline is not going to go forever, right? This is, if this was a fight between LeBron James and Giannis, like, okay, you can wait a couple of days. All right, we're going to spend a lot of money. It's LeBron and Giannis. But this is Tyler Herro and Bam Adebayo. At some point, you're going to say, well, the people's desire to see this video is going to kind of ebb a bit. I'm surprised we haven't had it by now.
1: Well, that's the thing, right? According to these reports, you know, they're back and forth. There's an AAU team. Like, someone's got a phone somewhere in this facility. That's a lot of people. A lot of bodies, not saying the folks that are actually participating in any practice, scrimmage, whatever. But there's a lot of hangers-on. There's a lot of people in these environments. I've been to Summer League. I've been to Summer League. It's not too isolated guys. I mean, the only time that doesn't come out is, you know, if it's in a bathroom or sometimes, I mean, even elevator video is going to make its way out. I mean, what's the asking price? That's the question. And how deep is it? One shot and done? Is there more of a tussle? I mean, I don't know. Tyler Herro did did some interviews. He looked, you know, fit as a fiddle. So it didn't obviously escalate to a Jordan Poolian kind of situation. You like that Poolian?
0: Poolian, a Poolian situation.
1: Like the weed eater bowl.
0: Like Bill Polian.
1: Yeah.
0: Like if Bill Polian sponsored the Poolian Weed Eater Independence Bowl, it would be the Poolian Weed Eater Independence Bowl.
1: Yeah, that'd be a mouthful, no question about it. But, yeah, I'm with you. Eventually, there's got to be at least some kind of Zapruder film that finds its way.
0: Yeah, I mean, really, you got to strike while the iron's hot. You got to figure out a way to maximize this, right? You want to put this video out or sell it, whatever it's going to be, at the highest point, right? There's going to be a bidding war for it, but it's not like this is like a baseball card where you have a week to bid on it. This is going to be, there's a certain finite time until, okay, we're moving on, right? We're moving on from this story. Like, oh, here's the video. Oh, okay. So I got to think, you know, this is at its apex now, that if it comes out this week, it's going to be less.
1: I mean, Resorts World might need some funding, right? They didn't get great reviews.
0: I mean, if this is something that somebody has video of it and they're waiting to sell it, like, what's the price? Like, is it would someone buy it for $100,000? Is it a $500,000?
1: Nah, I mean, it's Bam Adebayo and Tyler Herro. So I don't know.
0: Yeah.
1: On the grand scale, how much
0: juice it's got. But
1: it's
0: also the middle of summer, Mike Hart.
1: Yeah.
0: I mean, we're in the NBA afterburn. This is a guy that scored 84 points in a game last year.
1: I don't know. I mean, there's a lot of video that came out of fights in San Francisco, right? In the stands, we saw some of that. Folks getting into it. I mean, folks were trying to beat each other up for one piece cards a week ago at Dodger Stadium. So, yeah, maybe it's $100,000. Maybe it's a little bit more.
0: I got to think it would be at least $100,000 for today. Like, but over the weekend, maybe it goes down to $50,000.
1: But is it any good? Like, that's the other part. Like, even I don't know video.
0: That it needs to be. I think you just need to see that here, even if it's a point where you have to have an arrow showing, this is Bam, an arrow, this is Tyler Hero, right? Like, yeah, even if you have that.
1: I don't know, but for $100+ grand, I think I get the two of them to recreate, although the part of the genesis is the fact
0: can
1: that Bam's got a huge contract, and Tyler Hero's no slouch either.
0: But I'm not worried
1: about
0: that.
1: Is AJ Wilson involved? Because then the price of bidding goes up higher.
0: I mean, this is Vegas. Like, there's got to be crystal clear. And you don't even need, like, the old TV show 24 when the video was bad. Jack Bauer would just say, enhance. Oh, you can just enhance the video. Oh, it's enhanced. Look, now I can see who it is. Like, I got to think there's pretty clear video of this somewhere.
1: No, I think we could find it. I mean, right. Look, if nothing else, you know who to get on board. Your guy. He'll find out. Right. He'll win prizes and awards, but there'll be no resolution.
0: Yeah. Okay. All right. Very good. Just wanted to make sure. Just I think that's, you know, okay.
1: Because everybody else is leaking stuff to Shams. I'm surprised he didn't show up going, ta-da, look, I got video.
0: Sure. Yeah. Exit out by the Fresca, exit Swollen Dome, the Jason Smith Show with my best friend, Mike Harmon. Coming up next, why everybody should feel so much better about Team USA in the World Cup after what we saw today. Why? That's next. Jason and Mike, Fox Sports Radio.
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9: 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Then Coach Steven Jackson and the DMV Trilogy look to take down the undefeated Dallas Power, led by Coach Nancy Lieberman and Captain Greg Monroe. 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

0: But for the WNBA, to a player, we could pull 15 clips from stars to people that just had the game of the year, and they're like, yeah, we got to do something about these refs. Like, we could do a supercut, and it's pretty much everybody that you've ever heard of in the league. And so to stay radio silent on this while your league is trying to be recognized amongst these other heavyweights and to be taken seriously in a larger base, your commissioner going AWOL and chipping golf balls doesn't help.
1: How's my swing? Yeah, your swing is great. That's great. But what about Caitlin Clark? No, first hole. Yep. I got a tee off. Sorry.
0: Hey. You stop yelling over there. This isn't one of those Yahoo Opens where you just get to scream. No. You be quiet in my backswing. That's what we've got right now.
1: Is this Ted Knight and Caddyshack? Pardon me, sir, trying to tee off. Time to find out what's trending in the wide world of sports with someone who's been called the Ted Knight of Fox Sports Radio. Because he walks up to people and says, you'll get nothing and like it. It's Steve DeSager.
2: It all started at a 10,000-watt radio station in Fresno, California. Late night baseball, the Rockies have scored 3 in the top of the ninth and now lead the Giants 4-2, bottom of the ninth inning. Everything else is final. All bullpen game for LA at Dodger Stadium, and Arizona beat the Dodgers 9-3. Shohei Ohtani as DH did hit a leadoff homer, but he did not pitch tonight and will miss the All-Star game next week. He has left knee irritation. He'll get treatment on it. In fact, fluid will be drained after the Sunday game for Ohtani. Toronto won at San Diego 5-3. They've ended the game in St. Louis. It ended at about 12:25 in the morning Central Time, but with a solo homer bottom of the eighth, Cardinals beat the Braves 2-1. There had been a long rain delay in the fourth inning. Cards gave rookie second baseman J.J. Weatherholt an 8-year extension. Angels 4-3 holding on at Minnesota. Texas got a win 7-3 over Houston despite Yordan Alvarez's 30th homer. Texas hit 2 long balls bottom of the eighth to win. White Sox 14-1 over the Athletics. Yeah. Tristan Peters hit for the cycle. White Sox activated Munetaka Murakami, who will be in the home run derby apparently next week. He missed 35 games with a hamstring injury. Double and 4 strikeouts tonight. The A's have lost 7 straight. The White Sox are tied for first with Cleveland still in the AL Central. The Guardians ended Miami's 6-game winning streak 3-2. Boston's Sonny Gray is 11-1 after a victory at the Mets 6-2. Boston's won 7 games in a row. That start of the game was delayed not due to weather, but due to the Red Sox travel issues from Chicago.
1: Yeah. The Red Sox landed 8 minutes before the game started and beat the Mets 6-2.
0: They all showed up with their stirrups up and ready to go.
2: Yeah, the equipment landed later, just for the record. Milwaukee and Pittsburgh rained out. They'll try a doubleheader Saturday. Yankees had a rain delay at the start in D.C. That game ended near midnight. Yankees with 2 homers top of the ninth, won at Washington 5-3. Ben Rice with his 29th home run earlier. It was Cincinnati 4-0 over the Cubs. Hunter Green, the winning pitcher, with 12 strikeouts in 7 innings. At Baltimore, the Orioles with a 2-run homer bottom of the 8th, edge Kansas City 5-3. Tampa Bay's Junior Caminero with his 28th homer. Rays beat Seattle 7-2. Detroit won its 6th in a row 10-2 over Philadelphia, the All-Star Game hosts. The Phillies will have Kyle Schwarber and Bryce Harper in the home run derby Monday in Philly. Fox TV will carry the All-Star game on Tuesday night. As for the World Cup, quarterfinals with 2 more on Saturday. There was a quarterfinal Friday afternoon in L.A. Spain wins on a goal in the 88th minute, 2-1 over Belgium. Spain outshot them 17-5. 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The Spurs gave Victor Wembanyama a 5-year extension. At the Summer League in Vegas tonight for Chicago, Caleb Wilson, 35 points in his debut. The University of Michigan promoted Mike Boynton to head coach with a 2-year deal. The WNBA had wins from LA and Golden State, and Dallas beat Toronto in Montreal in front of 21,000 fans, 108-95. Toronto plays in Montreal again on Sunday against New York. Number 1 Jannik Sinner swept Novak Djokovic in their Wimbledon semifinal. Scottie Scheffler missed the cut at Scottish Open. Top-ranked Nelly Korda missed the cut at the LPGA Major in France. And at this weekend's celebrity golf event in Lake Tahoe, John Smoltz is tied for 6th. Joe Pavelski leads. Steph Curry's in 3rd. Del Curry tied for 10th. Baker Mayfield is tied for 83rd place out of the 90 golfers. Doc Rivers, 73rd. Charles Barkley tied for 62nd. Back to you.
1: Wait, wait, is that last? Because like it was like he had the worst odds of anybody. Is he in dead last place?
2: Charles Barkley, 62nd out of 90.
1: Oh, wow. That's
3: how about
1: oh,
3: that? Wow.
2: There's still two more days. Stay tuned
1: here,
2: kids.
1: You could have got some great Kalshi odds on him.
3: I was going to say, yeah, if you would have had him taking the under on his place.
1: Man, who knew? Wow. Yeah, 62nd.
3: How about
1: wow.
3: that? Or over in this case.
1: Wow. Thank you, Steve-O. Jason Smith, Mike Harmon, live from the Fox Sports Radio Studios. Coming up next, two teams have punched their ticket to the semifinals of the World Cup. We have two huge, fun-as-hell games on tap tomorrow. Do we see an upset or two on the way? Am I going to give you our picks next right here? Jason and Mike, Fox.
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22: America's produced like lots and lots of stuff, just piles of stuff. 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
20: That's Ian Nagoski, who runs the Canary Records label.
22: a friend of mine, said that what he loves is being the guy standing at the edge of the cliff, waving his arms, going, wait, no, let me look at those first before you throw them away. I think there might be some good stuff in there. I think there might be some stories. I don't think we should throw all those away yet.
20: 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A bizarre tale of two infamous New Yorkers.
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0: best.
1: To me, it made sense. Like, Sixers made sense. I'm looking at Wendy. I don't see anything on his Twitter.
0: Yeah, no, I mean, it came on, I was looking on, let me pull it up. I know what I just read. It came from, so NBA Central, which has 2.2 million followers, said Brian Windhorst says 15 hours ago that LeBron is signing with another team that is not Cleveland is a done deal.
1: Oh, wow. The only thing it said, like, why wouldn't he tweet
0: why wouldn't it come
1: that?
0: From his? Yeah, yeah, yeah.
1: You know what I mean? You know, that'd be the only thing I'd say. LeBron to Miami is gaining serious momentum.
0: Yeah, I don't like to hear that.
1: With the Heat continuing to close the gap on the Cavaliers.
0: So
1: now
0: yeah,
1: the Poly Market odds are Cleveland 44%, Miami 30%. I guess
0: that jumped huge. That jumped huge. Cleveland was like 70% the other day.
1: Wow.
0: On the Poly Market. So, look, my whole theory, and this is to my buddies, obviously we're based out of Philadelphia. My whole theory with this was LeBron is a storyteller. He doesn't want that extra team. He doesn't want that fourth team. I think he thinks that waters down his legacy, right? Now, you go to four, you win four. That's great, but it's not a guarantee he's going to win. So, like, why not stick to the three teams you had on your resume? So I always thought Cleveland and Miami had a higher – you know, probability than the Philadelphia. He didn't want to add that next team to his repertoire or his, you know, his resume for, you know, historic purposes.
1: I get that.
0: Sixers are the best roster for him, 100%.
1: All right. Well, let's take a quick TL because I want to examine that. Like, I don't know how he works in Miami. I get how he works in Cleveland, and I get how he works in Philadelphia, but let's look at the fit as to where LeBron would be in Miami, playing alongside Bam and Giannis. We're the fellas. Danny D in for Jeff. I'm Cuz right here. Fox Sports Radio.
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17: 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A black man from the projects comes forward with information about the case.
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17: 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Lee Harris is sentenced to 90 years.
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17: Behind bars, Lee finds an unlikely ally in his cellie, Robert. The pair are like chalk and cheese. There's no way their paths would ever cross on the outside. But as a fellow inmate, Robert sees through the lies and vows to do the unthinkable. Clear Lee's name.
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0: 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All right, brother. If I look at the game, I go, I love it. I love the pace of it. I love everything but the lack of starting pitching and the lack of pitching commitment that you don't like you're taking guys out with perfect games. Like, it's absurd. Like, guys need to pitch, and the pitch counts are just way too constricting. And the analytics is, again, they just take it to a religion. And I'm not a religion. Like, I just not an analytics zealot. I hear it with Jaylen Brown. Jaylen Brown's not a good player because in 9 games, the Celtics had a better record without him. I just don't get that.
1: Yeah, I mean, well, look, analytics are a part of it, but like a part of it, right? I look at it. There's an eye test. You know the game. You watch it. You know, for me, it could be an 80-20, but I'm 80 on the side of watching and seeing what my eyes tell me. 20% can be analytics, and that can, you know, make your opinions count and, you know, maybe sway you when it's 50-50 one way or the other, right? But, like, at the end of the day, watch your eyes. And in baseball, with the pitching, you're 100% right. Now, this goes back to youth. I mean, we talked about it. It's the over-pitching, though. These guys, they're just beating their bodies down, and then the injuries are crazy, and they're overthinking it now, opposed to, you know, just how they go about the approach is way different. I mean, guys used to pitch how many more innings, Ant? You know, like, it wasn't a thing. Now everyone's on a pitch count, and it's crazy. But I mean, look, you got the guys like the kid on the Brewers throwing, what, he threw 105 the other day? Broke the record?
0: 106.
1: I mean.
0: And the guy took him yard.
1: Yeah. It's crazy, right?
0: Guy took him yard. I do agree with you. I think kids are throwing too much when they're younger because they're playing all year round. Like, fall ball, and it's all summer
1: and
0: long.
1: Doing workouts. Like, kids played, right? And we'd go out and play with our friends, and we played, but we weren't at a training facility throwing 4 times a week on top of it, right? And, like, again, that's the business side of it that's saying, oh, you got to do this, you got to do this, you got to do this. But it's hurting the game at the same time. It's this new world we're in, and we're navigating it. You're trying to find that balance and find that sweet spot where it makes sense, you know?
0: Yeah. One of the issues is, hey, you know, maybe you shouldn't throw all that. Like, if you look at travel ball, you go and you play these tournaments. Well, in these tournaments, you're playing like 6 games in a weekend. Well, kids got to throw, right? So then you go, all right, well, you know, we're going to be responsible and have pitch counts, which we try. But, you know, the kids also playing Little League, right, or for the high school. The kid's also doing, like, even when he's not pitching, he's still throwing the ball. Like, he's playing outfield, right? So he's got to throw the ball. Like, all you're doing is throw, and you never give your arm a break, right? Like, instead of playing football in the fall, no, you got to play fall baseball.
1: Yeah.
0: I mean, we'll probably talk about this Project NIL again, but, like, I told my son, Moscow, I go, dude, you're not playing fall baseball. Like, he had a great year, great spring, and I go, you ain't playing fall baseball. You're going to concentrate on football. Yeah. Last year, we did both. It was a nightmare. It was a nightmare. Like, you know, because you got to be at football practice. And then I felt bad. He wanted to play. And I'm like, you know, dude, it's a lot. You know, he wanted to do both. It's too much. It's too much on him.
1: Agreed. Yeah, no, it's too much. It's just, it just beats you down.
0: You can't, like, you know, you got to concentrate on each sport. Like, but they pressure you into thinking that, oh, my God, you got to play fall ball.
1: Yeah, it's the pressure. And again, it's not so much for development. It's more so because, again, it's this business, right? It's this business where people the trainers, the leagues, the travel ball, everyone's got their hand out and this is how they're making a living. And that's changed. And again, we talk about this each week on our show, Project NIL, but it's just like, we got to find the balance. And as someone who works in high school athletics, like we're doing this dance all the time and we're trying to find this balance and figure out a way for, you know, to help our kids, but it's affecting the major league levels, man. You know, it's at the top. I mean, that's what we started this about is like the pitching. You know, it's different. It's affecting at the highest level.
0: Yeah, and I think that it's exactly right. That's the problem with pitching. And then all the analytics, well, you got to shut this guy down. He's on a pitch count. He's on an innings limit. And guys used to throw. Like Justin Verlander is about to call it quits. One of the great, I love Justin Verlander. Love, speaking of Tigers, right? Justin Verlander.
1: What a legend.
0: Incredible. And you know, he had a great career. Great career. I mean, you know, he threw. Guys need to pitch.
1: Yep. For sure. No, I completely agree.
0: That's how it worked. But the game, I think, is in a great spot. I'm just praying it doesn't go away.
1: That's, yeah, me too. Me too,
0: that's
1: brother.
0: That's it. All right, coming up next hour, some football. Got to get to it. Fellas. We are Sports.
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5: 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The defending champion, Miami 305, led by two-time MVP Michael Beasley and Lance Stephenson, take on the Houston Righands looking for their first win. Then Coach Steven Jackson and the DMV Trilogy look to take down the undefeated Dallas Power, led by Coach Nancy Lieberman and Captain Greg Monroe. 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
7: It's August 2023, a county government meeting in Pennsylvania's Lehigh Valley. A young woman, early 20s, steps up to the mic to speak.
8: My two-month-old son was happily drinking milk from his bottle when he quickly started choking, turned blue, and went limp. My boyfriend transported our son to the changing table as I grabbed an anti-choking device and my boyfriend began assembling it. Two pumps of the device and my son was conscious, gasping for air and coughing up milk.
7: They all went to the ER to make sure the baby was okay.
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8: She stated to my father and mother-in-law that we are young, first-time parents who got frustrated with our baby and violently shook him to make him stop crying, and a confession would only make things easier for us.
7: The parents were told to leave the hospital without their son. And he wouldn't come home for 7 whole months.
8: I'm a postpartum mom dealing with the grief and the trauma of my son being ripped from my arms. And I'm a mom who lost everything in less than 24 hours due to one doctor's misdiagnosis. Enough is enough.
7: And then the next person speaks. And the next one. The stories they tell form a pattern of parents walking into a Lehigh Valley hospital to get help for a child, only to leave without them. And the same doctor's name kept coming up again and again. A pediatrician.
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7: 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From Serial Productions and The New York Times, I'm Diane Neary. And this is The Preventionist, a story about a doctor and the rise of a powerful field of pediatric medicine.
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10: 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How did my father become the scheming mastermind? 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

Good morning, good morning, good morning. Cable Smith, welcome everybody into SCI's Lone Star Outdoor Show presented by Mossberg Firearms. Thank you so much for being here today. It is a pleasure, a treat, an honor to be here talking hunting, fishing, the great outdoors, and all that implies. So thanks for dropping by today. We've got a great show lined up for you, and we're not going to waste any time, so you know what to do by now. Pull up that stool a little closer to the old campfire. Pour yourself another cup of coffee out of Granddad's beat-up old Stanley Thermos. Yeah, the one with the mud caked on it from duck seasons that have long come and gone, because we are ready to rock and roll. And joining us for the duration today is our good friend Josh Dahlke of GSM Outdoors, more specifically Hunt Stand. And we've got a ton to get into today with, the last time Josh was on, it might have been a couple times ago, but Josh is one of those folks who battled with Lyme disease and didn't even know it for years before finding some sense of recovery. And it was a long journey, but maybe you heard that discussion. Maybe you haven't, but if you are struggling with Lyme disease, go back and take a listen to it, because much like last week's discussion on Alpha Gal with Aaron Afria, Josh has a interesting testimony and a long-term battle overcoming Lyme disease. But we'll get an update on that today. But the focus of today's show will be our turkey recap. And, you know, when I say I'm a hardcore turkey hunter, and I do believe that I am, I'd say I'm in the top 5% as far as time spent in the turkey woods, days hunted each spring, that kind of thing. Josh is in like the 1/100th of a percent. The dude literally chases birds state to state based off of season dates. That's what he does each spring. He lives it and breathes it. I might not know. I don't think I know another hunter who is as eaten up with chasing spring long beards as Josh. How many states did he hunt this spring? We'll find out. How many birds did he kill? He might not want to say. It's probably a lot. Might ruffle some feathers. And we'll talk about things like hunting birds in the rain, after a storm, in the wind, reaping, and of course, fanning. What are his takes on those, and are those two activities really affecting turkey populations? And equally as important, are those activities ethical? And if they're not, then where do you draw the line? Is a full strutter with an actual real turkey fan in it, is that ethical? I don't know. I feel like there is a fine line that some folks want to walk, and they can get real nitpicky on what's ethical and what isn't. I'm not saying one is or the other one isn't. I'm just saying, where's the line of demarcation? Because to me, fanning or reaping isn't much different than using a full strutter with a real turkey fan. But somehow folks don't gripe and moan about that. There are some turkey purists that are like, using decoys is cheating. Okay, why don't you kick rocks? And I hope it hurts too. Because that is not affecting you one way or the other. If you don't want to hunt with decoys, don't do it, right? I mean, it's that simple. Everyone wants to judge how someone else does it, how they're killing their birds, as if somehow my way is better than yours. And at the end of the day, I think it all just causes division and is a black eye for us as a hunting community in general. But I don't know. We'll get Josh's take on all that stuff, among other things, here today. So looking forward to talking turkeys and a whole lot more with Josh Dahlke in just a second. Let's do a quick giveaway since we are having Josh on today, and since we're both big fans of Muddy's lineup of DV8 hunting boots, we're going to give away a pair of DV8 hunting boots. And all you need to do to enter to win today's giveaway, and these are not some cheap rubber piece of crap boots you're going to find on the $29.99 shelf at Academy. No, these are legit, like very nice and a little bit pricey hunting boots that are going to stand up. I've had mine for 2.5 years and am still rocking the same pair of the original Muddy DV8s. And they have insulated, non-insulated. They've got solid brown colors. They've got camo. You name it. They've got something for you. And all you need to do is text in, let's do reaping today. That's reaping. Just keep it controversial, you know.
No, but don't text, actually. Email. I don't want you to text me. Email reaping to LoneStarOutdoorShow@gmail.com, and you are entered into today's Muddy DV8 boot giveaway. Let's knock out that break. Up next, Josh Dahlke joins us right here on SCI's Lone Star.

0: Well, Band of Heathens bringing us back on SCI's Lone Star Outdoor Show. 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All right, well, let's go ahead and bring on today's guest, our good friend of Hunt Stand and GSM Outdoors, Josh Dahlke. Great to see you, brother.
1: How are you doing today, sir?
0: Man, I am doing fabulous. Thank you so much for being here. As far as your turkey season goes, I know you're back home in Minnesota, obviously, but where did you start the spring out?
1: I started in Nebraska end of March, and then from there just continued on down the road. I ended up hunting 8 states this year.
0: Wow. Okay. So which states did you hunt?
1: I hunted Nebraska, South Carolina, Texas, South Dakota, Montana, North Dakota, and here at home in Minnesota and Wisconsin. So some new ones, some trusty old ones, and it was awesome, dude. It was great. We had a good time.
0: So how many states at this point have you killed a turkey in?
1: My goal this year was to get over the hump, as I was calling it. So North Dakota brought me to 25, so I'm over the hump of the 49. Mm. It's all downhill from here. No, actually, all the hardest stuff is still ahead of me, unfortunately.
0: Because, I mean, I love turkey hunting, but I pretty much stick to home for that. I went to Tennessee last year, got my first Eastern, but, I mean, I shot 3 Rios in Texas. And I had an interesting conversation with our Texas Parks Wildlife turkey program leader, Jason Harden, about a month ago. You know what he told me, dude? He told me the average turkey hunter kills 1 turkey in Texas. That's it. And he was like, well, how often do you kill all 4 of your birds? And I'm like, maybe like every 3rd or 4th year, I usually get about 3. He's like, there you go. Most people kill 1. He goes, like, I think he said 15% kill 2. And then once you get to 3 and 4, you're now at less than 5% of turkey hunters. Because we were talking about, you know, we've got declining populations. Texas hasn't been as affected. He's like, I said, so, you know, obvious question, why wouldn't we just lower the bag limit? He goes, well, that doesn't affect, that's how we got on the topic. He's like, it doesn't affect the overall turkey population because less than 5% of the people are killing those extra birds. So it's in the grand scheme of population density, it doesn't affect anything. So why would I want to limit your opportunity if you're a hardcore turkey hunter?
1: Yeah.
0: So that was a great answer.
1: It is a great answer. Yeah. And that's, we all wish it was as simple as like, oh, lower the bag limit or allow this style of hunting or ban this style of hunting or this or that. And way more to it. I know Texas is usually more influenced by rainfall than anything, just on any given annual basis. But like Wisconsin is a great example. It's a quota system. So it's split into units. Each unit has a certain number of tags that are allocated. Been doing it this way for a long, long time. And we kill an insane number of turkeys. And we continue to kill an insane number of turkeys because fortunately we have a lot of hunters. We give out a lot of tags. But there's a lot of turkeys because there's a ton of prime habitat. And I mean, yeah, obviously, like, predation is getting worse everywhere, but year after year of record-level turkey harvests with a state that has the juice to support it. So, man, it's just different everywhere.
0: Mm-hmm. Yeah, he described it as we're in, like, a 10-year drought cycle. And, you know, we got a lot of rain last year, but he's like, but we need, like, sustained rain for, like, 3 or 4 years. We can't just have one really good wet spring and then revert right back into drought for the next 3 to 4 years after that. So, I asked him about reaping and its impact on population. He goes, it doesn't impact the population, man. He's like, what impacts the population is rain and prolonged droughts, like multiple years. He said, reaping? He said, we could ban it. Might make some people happy, but it's not going to affect. Like I said, if the guy's going to kill one turkey, whether he does it reaping or otherwise, doesn't matter.
1: Yeah. The only way that reaping introduce or influences the turkey population is distracting the community from the more important issues and wasting time talking about whether we should ban reaping or not. It's nonsense. The only merit that it holds are the safety implications. And I know that I think there were a couple incidents this year, not surprisingly, but I've talked about this before, and I'm more than willing to change my opinion with new information, but reaping as a technique is the most effective under very certain circumstances. But most people who are involved in turkey hunting incidents are, it's happening in the timber where reaping is probably least effective. And it's because people are mistaking movement or turkey calling or something else for a turkey, and they're shooting their friends and they're shooting other people on public land and this and that. And it's less a result of somebody crawling with a tail fan than it is somebody getting tunnel vision in close quarters where they associate movement with a turkey. Whereas you could actually argue the opposite for reaping. I'd say you're much less likely to get shot reaping than you are just moving around a little bit, sitting against a tree, full camouflage, with somebody stalking in on you in the timber. Reaping is most effective in open areas, open fields, where you have enough cover to slip in. But any hunter in the surrounding area, if he's paying any level of attention, should be able to see you. So yeah, I have a lot of thoughts about that, but mainly I think it's a distraction. It's the last thing we should be worried about.
0: I've killed some 40 some odd turkeys. So a decent amount, right? Probably more than most people, not as many as some people. I've never reaped a turkey, ever. I'm not. I've tried it, but I've tried it in, like on a Sendero that was pretty narrow with mesquite on both sides. Never had it work for me, but I haven't tried it in an open field. We don't really do a ton of true open field hunting, the places that I hunt in Texas, anyway. But I don't know. I haven't like. I wasn't blown away, like, oh, here they said the turkey just loses his mind, and I'm sure there are circumstances where he does, but the few times I've tried it, nah, he could see me, could see the fan.
1: Yeah.
0: I guess it was more fanning. I guess reaping involves technically hiding behind a decoy, a full strutter or whatever. I was just fanning, and yeah, you could see the turkey looking at me, but he didn't just be like, oh, I need to, haul ass over there into shotgun range. It's just not how he responded.
1: Yeah, that's another part about that. The distinction between fanning and reaping, it because it has become such a topic of conversation, that then the nuances actually matter. So fanning is stationary and you're basically using it like a decoy and you're having the bird come to you. In my opinion, the line between fanning and reaping is when you begin to move toward the bird or crawl toward the bird. And ultimately the whole goal is to get into his bubble where he wants to defend it, especially if he's with hens. And so it's that act of actually pursuing and moving toward the bird with a tail fan or with a decoy that constitutes reaping. Fanning is just more of a stationary thing, and neither of them are. You do it enough, and neither of them are extremely effective. Just like anything else in turkey hunting, there aren't a lot of things that are extremely effective other than maybe shooting them over a corn feeder.
0: Deer hunting turkeys.
1: Yeah. Yeah, actually, I mean, probably the most effective thing you can do is the most boring thing, and that's just patterning them and sitting in a ground blind and waiting for them to walk by, which is how a lot of people here, like up in the upper Midwest, still hunt because they learned how to turkey hunting, or they learned how to turkey hunt using their deer tactics, because we don't have the decades and decades of turkey hunting culture and tradition like a lot of the southern states. So all the guys and gals up here pretty much were deer hunters, and they're like, oh, we got turkeys now. What do we do? I see them in this field. Okay, I'm gonna go sit in, and they call it a lot of people up here call their ground blinds a tent. So, oh, I'm gonna go sit in my tent, and eventually he'll walk by. And back to your thing about people in Texas only shooting an average of one bird, it does surprise me a little bit hearing that a bit of hearing that about Texas, but by and large, it doesn't surprise me. I mean, first of all, a lot of people still to this day, like turkey hunters have gotten way more effective, but there are still a lot of turkey hunters out there who aren't very good at it, and they just don't want to devote that much time to it. Like up
0: Yeah, I was
1: here,
0: going to
1: it's
0: say, I think maybe they have, like, if you're telling me passionate turkey hunters, let's say that's something that I would define a passionate turkey hunter, you're on the extreme end of the spectrum. But I would say if you go turkey hunting every spring, you're in the minority of people. Like, if you
1: Yeah.
0: don't miss a season, like, no matter if it's just one weekend, one trip to the deer lease, whatever it is, if you don't miss a season, you're a pretty passionate turkey hunter. If you go every year, year after year. That guy, he may or may not get a bird if he's there for one weekend. So, that kind of tracks. And that, I think, is the majority, even if we don't want to admit it, I think the majority of folks are not spending 3, 4 weekends a year turkey hunting.
1: Yeah, certainly. It's almost like a I don't know. For a lot of folks, it's kind of just a bonus in the spring, like, oh, I get to go sit out there for a couple days and maybe hear a turkey gobble, maybe shoot one, maybe not.
0: Fill my
1: A lot of people.
0: feeders, do my chores, make the
1: Yeah,
0: trip out of it.
1: exactly.
0: Yeah.
1: Especially down there, like a lot of people, it's like, well, I'm gonna go to the camp or the cabin for the weekend. I guess I might as well get a turkey tag, and then it's a lot of people don't even end up using it, but
0: Well, let's take a quick break, Josh. We'll come back and dive in a little deeper on maybe the optics of reaping. Maybe that's the problem. I don't know. But some people just can't stand it. Other people swear by it. We'll continue the discussion after the break. That segment was proudly brought to you by our friends over at Diligent Defense Suppressors. Whether you're heading on a hunting trip to the range or doing some tactical work, they've got something for you. And they machine all of their suppressors in-house so that they can offer a price point that isn't going to break the bank. You can find their entire lineup over at diligentdefense.com.

0: Travis Meadows bringing us back on SCI's Lone Star Outdoor Show, presented by Mossberg Firearms. Cable Smith here with you. Thanks for dropping by today. This segment is brought to you by SCI Safari Club International, the worldwide leader in big game conservation. No organization does more to protect our rights as sportsmen than SCI. They do it both domestically and internationally, and you can become a member for as little as $65 a year. So for more info, just head over to safariclub.org. We'd love to have you. With that being said, let's continue the conversation with Josh Donkey. Well, so this leads to the next question. So I just don't understand the hate, the vitriol on social media about fanning and reaping. I think these people that are so against it, they claim that it's unethical because the turkey always comes in and it tips the scales in the hunter's favor to a degree that is not fair chase. They say it's not fair chase. And they also like to say, which I think is misinformative, that it affects turkey populations negatively.
1: Yeah, it's I've seen a lot of that. And I don't know, man. I don't think the data is there to support that yet. Now, there is one side of it that I will openly condemn, but it's less about the technique and more about the content. And I could apply that to a lot of different things. But the video that went viral this spring of the guy who was, I don't know if he was actually fanning or reaping. Either way, the gobbler came running in, he dropped it, and the gobbler pretty much just stood there, and the guy shot it at, I don't know if it was 10 feet or whatever.
0: Yeah.
1: I mean, that thing went absolutely ballistic online. And but when everything is boiled down to small moments in time now, every aspect of our life through social media with Reels and TikTok and all that kind of stuff, what's happened with hunting has become kind of even more of a travesty. And I think that's especially true with turkey hunting, because people like to watch turkey hunting content and they like to see the shot. That's mm-hmm. fair. That's part of it. It's a very small part of it, just like any other type of hunting. But I feel like that's always been a little bit more glorified in turkey hunting. And now, like with that video that came out, the reason I have no respect for it and will condemn it is because it just doesn't look good, dude. And it doesn't feel like the nature of whoever put that out or what they were trying to convey, whether it was intentional or not, it doesn't feel good. It doesn't feel respectful of the bird.
0: Mm-hmm.
1: It feels just glorifying that he offed this thing at close range and it was too stupid to leave. And I'll say the same thing.
0: But that adds fuel to the fire for those folks who claim reaping is like, it's too easy. Because clearly that bird
1: exactly.
0: was acting stupid, you know?
1: Most of these loud critics of reaping, that is their only taste of it they're getting is from video clips like that. You actually ask a lot of those people face to face how many times they've tried to pop a fan or approach turkey with a fan. You ask them how many times they've done it, let alone how many times they've been successful at it. The room gets quiet pretty quick a lot of the time. I've tried it. I've done it a number of times, and it's just as effective as anything else. It's just as effective as me sitting in the timber trying to call a bird up without a decoy, with a mouth call, mm-hmm. narrow it down to whatever you consider the most pure form of killing a turkey. In my experience, dozens of times in different parts of the country, different subspecies, different scenarios, different parts of the season, different flock dynamics, gobblers with hens, gobblers without hens, satellite gobblers, dominant gobblers, all these scenarios, I've tried it. It's not overwhelmingly effective. So a lot of the people who have these big opinions about it, they're getting them strictly from videos like that. And that's why videos like that aren't good. But more than that, like fundamentally, the reason I don't like a video like that is because it feels the average person who watches it, it feels like it's not respecting the bird.
0: Mm.
1: And I feel the exact same way about these in slow-mo video clips everybody's running now of guillotines cutting turkeys' heads off. If that's your deal and you want to use guillotines to decap turkeys, by all means, it's the most effective, and I think it's really the only way to bow hunt them, to be honest with you. I think body shooting turkeys is ludicrous with archery. I'm all about the technique. If anybody wants to bow hunt turkeys, that's for sure the best way to do it. Do we need to show millions of people a turkey getting its head sliced off and, 250 or 400 frames per second and only
0: Josh
1: showing that
0: Domar
1: part of it?
0: does.
1: I'm not about it, man.
0: Yeah.
1: I'm
0: Tim
1: not
0: Wells
1: about
0: does,
1: it.
0: and I like Tim Wells, and I like Tim Wells' content, but I think
1: Yeah.
0: Tim Wells gets a grandfather pass because he's been showing that kind of stuff for 30 years before social media existed. Do you remember the Rage Broadhead commercial 15 years ago? Might have even been 20. It's Tim Wells. He's wearing like a caveman outfit, and he's like, Rage Broadheads. It's like throwing an axe through an animal. And it was like dinosaurs that he was
1: Yes.
0: pretending. Yes, dude, that was
1: Yes.
0: awesome, you know? So I'm going to give him a pass, but all the other ones, slowing it down frame by frame, watching the turkey's head lop off is, yeah. I'll put it like this. I don't like, and this is really the only thing in Texas, the only place I've seen it. I don't necessarily, I giggle when someone sends me this video. And it's a dude sitting at a feeder, and he's got Tanner right there, and he blows up 10 hogs, and they just fly everywhere. Don't put that on social media.
1: No.
0: It didn't. I personally had no problem with it. It's not even illegal that I understand. Now,
1: Yeah.
0: you do come into maybe there's a cruelty to animals thing, but if they all die, like then there's not legally, because I did talk to a game warden about it one time. I don't have a problem if you want to do that. Don't film it and then put it on social media because it makes every hunter look like a literally the bloodthirsty redneck that the antis claim that we all are, which we are not.
1: Yeah, and there are some fine lines, and I'm not perfect. Nobody's perfect. I mean, a lot of this stuff also evolves with time, like you're talking about giving Tim Wells a pass. Okay, maybe not, but also the media landscape has evolved since he started putting that stuff out, and where it might have been more acceptable in the past, where people were choosing to go to the outdoor channel and choosing to see that kind of content on demand, not scrolling through a feed where your algorithm might serve you up something that you didn't ask for, let alone if you're a non-hunter, or if you're somebody who's on the fringe, or even if you are a hunter and you're maybe one step away from being turned off by it, whatever it is, like, dude, everything changes. Like, and
0: That's a good point.
1: everything is nuanced. And if you can't accept that, then you're too stubborn. I mean, I might talk to you next year or in 2 years, and maybe my opinion will change on reaping if there's new information, or if somebody sways me and gives me an opinion that might change my own opinion of it. But
0: The only thing that would change me is if you could prove here's some scientific data that unequivocally leads to the reality that reaping is affecting turkey populations. Other than that, I don't think you're changing my opinion. And while I've never killed a turkey reaping, if you do it, does not bother me. That's the thing that I don't understand is like I get it from the anti-hunters. Yes. You have a emotional reaction to the fact that we're out there killing and eating animals and that we enjoy it and we smile when we do it. I get it. That irks you. But for it to bother another hunter, I don't understand it. But you know what their response is to that? Well, just because it's legal doesn't make it ethical. And shouldn't we be policing ourselves? Like, who are you?
1: yeah, it's a
0: Holier than thou attitude? Like,
1: it gets
0: I mean, it's
1: dicey,
0: not if it
1: man.
0: was if it's poaching, then yeah, okay. Well, that's not even. I would say that's not even a hunter. That's a poacher. And yeah, we need to certainly call out what's unethical. I just don't agree that reaping is unethical. But that leads me to my next question, though, Josh. Where's the line of demarcation? Can I put a fan in a full strutter decoy and just sit there and use it as a decoy? Or is that now unethical too? Like, that's the problem. Is like eventually we're all going to be sitting there with our back against a tree. And you know what? Then the guy's gonna be saying, "You hunted with a diaphragm. You're supposed to just use your human mouth, and that's how you're supposed to call turkeys." I mean, like, where does it end?
1: I don't think there is an end. So yeah, it's I don't know, man. I don't have a specific opinion on where any of those lines are drawn. And I do agree with, depending on the context, I do agree that just because something is legal doesn't necessarily mean we should do it. And I do agree in self-policing in certain circumstances, depending on the context. But yeah, this a lot of the stuff with turkey hunting is just, it's going too far. It's going too far. Like, man, we need to go out and people need to have fun doing this thing, or they're just not going to do it at all. It still needs to be fun. It still needs to have a community aspect to it. More than anything, there needs to be respect for the bird.
0: Let's knock out a break, Josh. We'll come back. I want to talk about weather. I experienced some stuff this spring that only added validity to what I think about hunting turkeys in the rain. We'll see if you agree after the break. That segment brought to you by All Seasons Feeders and Blinds. You can find their entire lineup of deer blinds and deer feeders over at allseasonsfeeders.com. We'll be right back.
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0: Cable Smith welcoming you back into SCI's Lone Star Outdoor Show presented by Mossberg. This segment brought to you by the new StealthCam 3.0 lineup, which of course includes the new Revolver 3.0. Here's a couple of awesome features that I love, which makes my user experience much more enjoyable. You've got Rack Alert, which sends you a notification anytime something with antlers walks in front of the camera. And then you've got False Image Detection, which keeps all of those photos of a branch blowing in the breeze or that blade of grass that grew up and now is, you know, front and center in every one of your photos. It filters those out. So only photos of actual things you want to see, which is super user friendly. You can find the new 3.0 lineup over at stealthcam.com. Let's pick it back up with our friend Josh Dahlke. As far as where all you hunted this year, I'm sure, you know, springtime brings inclement weather. I shot a gobbler in the hill country this year in a monsoon. And I've seen this play out where when it starts raining really hard, the turkeys don't want to be in thick cover. They want to be out in open field. And I don't know if that's because they could see better and their hearing's affected if it's raining really hard, or why the reason for that is, but I've noticed that is what they want to do. Which kind of seems counterintuitive, right? If it's raining, let's go get out in the rain. But
1: yeah.
0: So that's what we did, and you know, ended up shooting a gobbler. Came in quiet and ended up shooting him. But there's times when I've just like, oh, it's pouring. I've just slept in. But I think you can kill him if you just know how to do it. What do you think is worse for turkey hunting, rain or high wind?
1: It's funny. My buddy Shane Simpson made a post about this year. And I believe his vote on that was he'd much rather turkey hunt in high wind. I hate wind with a passion. I absolutely despise it. A lot of times, unhuntable rain is paired with high wind naturally, but I'll take moisture over wind any day. I just wind exhausts me and like in every way. Like it just feels like everything is much harder. It's harder to hear. It's just harder to be out there. Just getting your face blasted and your eyes are watering and you're getting windburn and all your blown around. Every time you open your truck door, something flies out. Like it just aggravates me. And you just sometimes even when you're hunting turkeys in high wind, even if you get on them, they'll just like randomly spook because all of a sudden, you know, a trash bag goes blown out of the ditch or something. Like it's just so unpredictable. So I'll take rain and moisture over high wind anytime.
0: Have you seen that? Like what I described is that they'll head for open cover. Have you seen that to be true?
1: Yeah. It's by and large, you can pretty much count on it. You know, unless they can find an area that they're comfortable to be in where they do have cover, but they don't feel too restricted or too like limited. Everybody kind of hypothesizes that it's, which makes sense. It's because of their senses and their ability to see is their number one. I'd say that's their number one thing, and their ability to hear is their second thing. So when it's raining, they're completely reliant upon their vision. So it benefits them to be out in areas where they can at least see a threat coming. But I think another reason why they like to go out in open areas during rain, or especially right after rain, is just like with any other bird, pretty much, turkeys hate being wet. And as soon as they can dry off, they're going to dry off and they're going to preen and they're going to put every single one of their feathers back into place so that they're protected. And so you can pretty much count on, even if they're not out there during the rain, they're going to go out into an open area to get sun and dry off. And I think also probably help protect themselves, because when they're preening, you know, they're kind of distracted. They're all up in their feathers, or they're using their beak to put all their feathers back into place. So I think that's part of the reason why they like to be in an open area. But
0: well, yeah, the rain also, I mean, it pushes up bugs, worms,
1: for sure,
0: all kinds of food. You know, once the rain stops, there's like a buffet on the ground. So that would also make sense. Like, I think it's like a perfect storm of all these things is why they want to be out there, right?
1: Yeah, no doubt.
0: But I will say, I had the cyclone jacket and pants, dude, for while I was sitting there hating my
1: it's
0: life.
1: Phenomenal.
0: I hated my life until the turkey came in. And I was like, I'm so glad we didn't sleep in, you know?
1: Yeah.
0: It was worth it. But so many times I've had, and even from, you know, high-end companies that you like, you wouldn't expect it, but waterproof, sometimes it means water resistant, and it only is waterproof up to a certain extent, and then you're wet.

0: Just full disclosure, I haven't worn like super high end or what's supposed to be super high end reindeer like Sitka or anything. I've worn some pretty high quality stuff like Numa and some of the more expensive stuff from Cabela's back in the day. And I'm with you, like most of it ends up failing, but the Cyclone stuff has been really awesome. And I also love wearing it. When I was out in Montana with Will from Hunt Stand, we got a bunch of snow and it was just colder than, and I don't think any of us brought enough layers. And so we all got all ready in the morning. We were about to leave, and Will's a gear junkie, so he's always like super, every little detail of whatever he's wearing or carrying with him, he's like geeks out on it. And we were about to leave, and he's like, "You're wearing your rain gear?" Because it had been snowing and stuff. And I'm like, "Yeah, dude, like I'm not wearing it because it snowed. I'm wearing it because it's like super insulative if you don't have other stuff." So a lot of times, like if I'm in a pinch and I didn't bring warm weather gear, I'll throw on rain gear just because it's so good at trapping the heat. You got to be careful with the moisture, like in terms of sweating too much and stuff. If it's cold weather, I don't have cold weather gear with me, and I got my rain gear, which happens a lot during turkey season. Unexpected conditions happen all the time. I'll roll out there, like I'll run my rain gear unzipped. Like if I have to walk a long ways into a spot, I'll let my sweat kind of die off once I get into the spot, and then I'll zip up my rain gear. And sometimes it keeps you just as warm as having a nice insulated coat or pants.
1: It rained so much on us that I had to, I was like, oh no, is this rain gear failing? And then I just realized I was just cold. Because you could take it off and you can put your hand on the inside of your jacket and be like, is there moisture? Is this stuff standing up? And so many times it like our tree elk hunting in September get caught in a mountain flash flood. Okay, well now my jacket, I've got water on the inside of my jacket. It went right through. And this is advertised as waterproof. But so I was like, I've been down this road before and I was like a little skeptical. I was like, oh no, this is just gonna be like everything else. But it wasn't. There was no water in there.
0: Oh, I love it.
1: So which out of all those states, you hunted 8 states, did you get a bird in each one?
0: It was good. It's not always that way. There's been some nemesis states that I've had where I've had to go back a couple times. There's only one state I've had to go back to 3 times, and that was New York. For some reason, just I got turkeyed, man. Like I was in birds every trip, but one thing just. There's always something. There's always something. And it's not, I was hunting great places, lots of birds, all that stuff, but I just got turkeyed. This year, yeah, we had a really good run, got fortunate. South Carolina was hands down. I got very lucky the first morning. Now, I had hunted South Carolina 10 or 12 or 13 years ago or something like that, and I never even heard a gobble. This time I rolled in there, killed one right off fly down. I was like, oh, this ain't as bad as I thought it was or what people make it out to be. Like, 'cause you hear a lot of stuff about some of those southern states. And then I continued hunting with my brother for 3 days, and it was absolutely brutal. And then he continued to hunt after I left. He hunted 150 hours down there and didn't kill a bird.
1: Oh my gosh. Wow.
0: It's tough, man. When people say they don't gobble, turkeys gobble. Everywhere you hunt, turkeys gobble. It's just a matter of how and when, how much they gobble and when they gobble. I'm not saying they don't gobble. That's just not true with any population of turkeys. But
1: Well, it's like elk hunters, Colorado public land elk hunters, like they don't bugle here. Well, they do. Maybe not
0: yeah.
1: as much
0: Probably at 2 in the morning.
1: as they do in New Mexico, where it's a draw system instead of over the counter. Any Tom, Dick, or Harry can come in and buy an OTC archery elk tag in Colorado. So there's 5x more hunters there. Yeah, I mean, decades after decade of pressure. Yeah, maybe they don't
0: Yes.
1: bugle as much, but they still bugle.
0: Pressure, human pressure and predators, I mean, are certainly, and just, yeah.

0: Lower population density, declining numbers, all those things combined. And we were hunting some gorgeous, just amazing places. Like, we weren't just hunting public land. And after I shot that one bird, I was like, oh, this is going to be no problem. Well, my brother will get his bird and we'll be happy and we'll go to the beach and drink beers. And no, wasn't the case. Wasn't the case. We hunted hard, like dark to dark every day. And then he continued to do that after I left. And it was humbling for sure.
1: Well, and these dumb birds can humble us. That's the yin and yang of turkey hunting. But as far as uses for hunt stand, one of the less traditional ways that I've implemented it over the last couple of years.
2: You can see the property owner. Well, okay, a lot of times you can just get on the internet once you have their name, or a lot, I mean, here in Texas, a lot of companies own these, they hold on to these properties as investments, and you can find out who owns the company. Now, it did not result in me getting a lease, but I talked to probably 25 different landowners, and their answer was always pretty much the same. Man, I already have guys that lease the property, or my family already hunts it. But one of them was like, but I do have a neighbor who I know is looking for some hunters. And so I ended up, talking to him, and I went and looked at the property. It wasn't the right property for me, but it is a great resource for that too, because it's
0: Heck
2: hard to
0: yeah.
2: track down landowners, man. It's very
0: It
2: difficult.
0: is. It is. And I shouldn't share this one, but I will. Something I maybe I'm just maybe I'm just a little slow, but I didn't think about this until my buddy shared it with me. We have like a turkey hunting Snapchat group with just a handful of people, and you can use Hunt Stand, figure out a lot of these prime pieces that you see. It's like an LLC owns it or something, and it's like a PO box. You're like, well, shit, I'm never gonna find this person. And he posted a thing in our Snapchat of how he was using Hunt Stand to find the LLC name, and then going on the state government's LLC database, and then you can use that to get the contact information for who actually owns the LLC. And I was like, dude, there's been a million times where I've had a piece that I want, or just a piece next to a place I'm already hunting, and it's like some random LLC. A lot of them are even out of state, and they're not there. It's just an investment property. And I'm like, I wouldn't even know the first thing about how to find these people. I talked to the neighbors, and they're like, I don't even know who owns it. We don't know who those people are or what that business is. So that was one of my best tips I got this season.
2: Well, and I will tell you, every one of those landowners I talked to, they weren't rude. They weren't mad that I was calling them about hunting. They live in a part of the world where that's the culture. West of the DFW Metroplex, and I'm looking to pay, right? I'm not asking like, hey, can I just come hunt for free? Which, I wish maybe we were born 30 years earlier and that was reality, right? But they're always receptive and nice, So it's a great resource for that as well.
0: Yeah, I love it.
2: And then obviously weather, you get all your updates on there. Which, weather is one of the main factors that affects hunting, affects wildlife movement. And of course, with whitetail, paramount to know what's going on there, wind direction. And then, of course, all of the, as far as whitetail goes, there's so much information on there. Sometimes it's overwhelming. I mean, you can find anything you want on the app.
0: For
2: Peak rut
0: it's certainly
2: dates for your
0: it's catered
2: area.
0: for deer hunting for sure. The biggest new feature that we came out with this year before turkey season that I also used a ton while I was hunting out of state, especially out west where water sources are limited, is our water features overlay. And it'll show you if there's water somewhere, it's gonna have it on there. I mean, unless it's like a random puddle that just showed up, or a pothole or something, like it's going to, if there's water, it's probably going to show it. And extremely valuable for turkey hunting because turkey populations just simply won't exist around areas that don't have consistent water. And then of course, already thinking about deer season, like it's one of the most overlooked things, especially up here where we have a lot of water. People just kind of don't think about it. But when you realize that there's different types of water and they like certain kinds of water sources more than others, it's very valuable. So I use it a bunch for turkeys, and as I'm mapping out my deer season for at home and out of state this year, I'm gonna do a mule deer hunt in Wyoming, cash in my points this year. So I'll be using that water features thing a load.
1: Oh yeah, it's an invaluable tool, finding water or even, elk wallows. Some of those surprisingly are permanent fixtures. They're used year after year and they show up on hunt stand as well. So yeah, awesome tool for those backcountry hunts where you need to find water. Let's take our last break. We'll come back and wrap things up. That segment brought to you by John X Safaris and Rustic Reminder Stacks.

0: There's a little Adam Hood bringing us back on SCI's Lone Star Outdoor Show, presented by Mossberg. This segment of the presentation proudly brought to you by Nosler Hard Hitting Deep Penetrating Big Game Ammunition, and you can find their entire lineup over at Nosler.com. Been around since the 1940s. Let's continue the discussion with our buddy Josh Dahlke.
1: One thing I noticed on my stealth cams this year, and seeing just we do have a couple wheat fields on one of my leases, and so, you know, more often than not, if you hang out there for the day, you're going to see a flock of turkeys in the field. But we had a really wet spring last spring, not so much this spring. Dude, I have so many jakes. Like, I'm so pumped for next year. We had a decent number of gobblers this year. But, I mean, if all of these jakes hang around, I would have so many toms, which...
2: Yeah, that's good to see for sure.
1: Mm-hmm. Yeah, it's definitely cyclical. And Jason told me, in 2022, it was 2023, the drought was so bad that the hens didn't even nest across most of West Texas, really.
2: Yep.
1: Like, didn't even try. And they're just in survival mode, and so they don't even attempt to nest.
2: Yeah.
1: Which is, you know, you miss a whole year of recruitment there.
2: They know. I mean, they know. It's different than deer. Like, yeah, deer, a doe will get knocked up, and, you know, maybe it won't be in the right condition to actually have a fetus develop and be able to drop a fawn. But it's still gonna go through that process, whereas a turkey, and that's a whole nother interesting topic, but, you know, a lot of people don't know this, that hens can kind of just hold sperm from gobblers, and they can decide when they want to fertilize their eggs and drop their eggs, and if they don't want to, they don't have to. And so, yeah, they don't have to nest, they don't have to drop eggs, because it's just like it is for a doe raising a fawn. It's a big resource suck on the body just to even be able to develop the eggs and drop them. So that's one of the coolest.
1: Then also, when a hen is most likely to get killed is on the nest.
2: For sure.
1: And so if they're in their DNA somewhere telling them don't nest because if there's not enough turkeys, you can't get killed. You got to make it till next spring for the vitality of the population.
2: Yeah. It's their survival mechanisms are
1: not bad for a dumb bird, huh?
2: Yeah, for sure. I love them.
1: Yeah. Yeah. So as we're wrapping up here, we do have some new integration. Well, we have some new stealth cams coming out very, very soon, which I'm super stoked about. But there is some new integration with the HuntStand app as well.
2: Yeah. Well, the command integration in HuntStand is super cool. So for anybody who's listening, if you use Muddy or StealthCam cell cams, they're both managed through the command app, and then the command app syncs with HuntStand. So if you're a person who just likes to know where all your trail camera locations are at and be able to view them on the same map as all your other mapping that you've done in HuntStand, we've got that ability. So it's super easy. You just go right into the app. You can add all your cameras directly out of command. It'll show them on the map as pins. And then you can just tap on each one and get a quick snapshot, look at the thumbnails, expand the images, etc. And if you want more detailed intel from the images, you can go into the command app itself. But if you want to just, if you're doing your e-scouting and you're surfing around the map and you're like, oh, I wonder if I got anything on that camera, boom, you don't even have to leave the app, so you can just stay in one environment. And the stealth cam launch, we both have kind of gotten the lowdown on what's coming with that, and stealth cam's mm-hmm. been dripping it out on social media and everything, but some really cool AI stuff for people who are listening and haven't really tuned into what's going on. Probably the most sexy one is Rack Alert. So you're actually going to be able to use the command app with Stealth Cam And when you get an image of a buck, it'll automatically detect that it is a buck and it can send you a push notification. So you know exactly when you're getting an image of only a buck. And to take that to the next level, StealthCam has the live view that was released last year. So you can watch a live stream from certain camera models. And the challenge with it has been you kind of just like got to catch it. So like if a buck shows up at a camera, you got to be paying attention.
1: Yeah.
2: If you want to look at the live view, let's say you got a buck hitting a scrape and you want to watch him hitting the scrape in real time. Prior to now, you had to just like make sure you check the notification right away and go into live view. Well, now you actually get a push to your phone. It'll be like, hey, a buck is at this camera. You can turn live view on right away without having to miss the opportunity. So I'm pretty pumped on that one. And then a lot of it is like false trigger elimination and just making sure that you're getting
1: That's the one
2: more.
1: I'm super excited about, you
2: That's
1: know,
2: huge,
1: because
2: dude.
1: I
2: That's
1: mean, no
2: huge.
1: matter what, you're not going to get a camera that isn't going to take a picture of if it's, especially if it's windy, you're going to get pictures
2: For
1: of
2: sure.
1: trees or grass. I mean, it triggers on movement, so it's going to trigger on that. And then on a super windy day, I might have 300 pictures of nothing, and now I'm not going to. So that makes that for me, I'm like, yeah, I'm excited about Rack Alert, but I hate having to sift through all those crappy photos of the landscape, right? It's the
2: Yeah.
1: same landscape every time. It's, I mean, landscapes are cool, don't get me wrong. Like, I love nature and all that, and but it's the same tree over and over again for hours on end on a windy day.
2: And like you said, it's unavoidable. There's not a camera out there that isn't going to give you some false triggers, especially from the random blade of grass or the tree branch or whatever. So it has that setting, so you can just it'll use AI to be like, okay, there's nothing in the picture. It's just whatever you have it pointed at. There's not a deer in the picture. There's not a turkey in the picture. So it just will automatically not send you that picture. But then another option, if you want to have it more like customized and you're still worried about missing something or whatever, is the zone selection. So it'll actually break your images into a grid, and you can be like, ah, oh, there's that one freaking blade of grass that grew that wasn't there when I put the camera out in August, and now it's 3 feet, and on a south wind, it keeps waving into my camera and setting it off in the bottom left corner. You can just turn off the zone in the bottom left corner, and that grass isn't gonna rob you of your images anymore. So that's pretty cool.
1: Yeah. That and then one other thing, especially this time of year for me, is what I'm most interested now in is pictures of feral hogs, right? So I just go in to the camera, click on, you know, it brings up the entire gamut of species options. Click on feral hogs, boom, now I'm only looking at images of pigs, and I know when they're coming, and then I'm waiting there with an AR.
2: I use I use that species detection all the time too, especially like during turkey season. I mean, I
1: Yeah,
2: use it.
1: same.
2: I might as well just leave it on as my filter the whole time. I don't know. Actually, I don't know why I didn't think of doing that, but yeah, I'm constantly just going and adjusting that. And for every season, like last year I bear hunted in Wisconsin, and so most of my cameras, I'm getting hundreds and hundreds of pictures of deer, and I'm like, okay, it's not September yet. I'm not so worried about the deer, but every once in a while, you get a picture of a bear, and that's all I wanted to see. So, yeah, the species filter is sweet.
1: Oh, I needed to ask you, how is the recovery from, I know you, and this is just if anyone listened to our last interview on Lyme disease, that still going well?
2: It's going pretty well. I've been feeling pretty good, and I don't think I got bit by any deer ticks this year. I tried to spray my stuff with permethrin pretty religiously. I did get hammered by three wood ticks. Freaking, I don't know how they got through the barrier, but I had two like on my stomach. I was just laying there. I was like, oh, that's nice. Pulled those off, and then I was sitting at breakfast one day with my buddy. And he's like, dude, what the hell is that? And I'm like, he's looking at my hand. I'm like, what are you talking about? And I'm going like this with my hand. I'm like, what? And you can still see the red dot
1: Oh,
2: I had
1: wow.
2: a freaking wood tick attached right here between my fingers, and I didn't even know it was there. And it was on there good. It wasn't just like crawling around.
1: Yeah.
2: So wood ticks aren't quite as bad, but now you've seen all the stuff going around
1: Alpha
2: with
1: Gal.
2: Alpha Gal. Now that the
1: Yeah.
2: news is finally covering it after it's like basically too late.
0: I did have a gal on recently, Erin Opria, a fitness guru who got infected with Alpha Gal, and she kicked it in 3.5 weeks. That was 2 episodes ago, if anyone wants to check that out. Very informative stuff there on how she was able to beat it.
2: It's just funny
0: Yeah.
2: how this has been going on for quite a while now, and now the news has just decided to start to talk about it because I don't know what they're trying to distract us from or whatever. Plenty of things that they
0: There's
2: need to,
0: always
2: I guess.
0: something.
2: Oh
0: Yeah.
2: yeah.
0: All right, man. Appreciate it. Have a great rest of the summer, Josh.
2: Take it easy.
0: So there he goes. Our longtime friend of the show, Josh Dahlke of Hunt Stand. Always great catching up with the most passionate turkey hunter I know. That segment of the presentation brought to you by Muddy Outdoors, where you can find the Cyclone rain suit that we were talking about right there at GoMuddy.com. That is going to do it for today's presentation. Gotta go. Gotta get out of here. Thanks to Josh. Thanks to all of our sponsors for making this show possible. Thanks to you, the listener, for being a part of SCI's Lone Star Outdoor Show. Until next time, I'm Cable Smith saying, y'all have a great week in the outdoors.
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4: 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Now, on the first tee, Andy Everett.
5: I woke up this morning and there was precipitation coming from the sky. That usually does not happen in most Julys around here, but some water for the golf courses. We'll see if there's golf to be played at some point today, if this lingers around or if we can get through all of it. But certainly it is golf weather and golf season in San Antonio and South Texas. Time for the next hour to talk about that on the show. We've got Keith Becker and Jamie Watson in here from MK Golf Tech today. Good morning, guys. How are we doing?
6: Good morning,
7: good morning.
6: Doing good.
5: All right. So you guys are the premier golf club fitters in San Antonio. There's hardly ever a time I walk in there that you're not busy. So I wanted to start the show today with this question for both of you, because I think it kind of sums up something that I see all the time with a lot of the people that I play golf with. How many times does somebody walk in your shop, wants to get a fitting, and the golf clubs in their bag are so wrong for them? There's no chance that they're going to play good golf with the golf clubs that are in their bag.
6: It happens more times than you think. Reality, it's guys that'll walk in with clubs that their grandfather gave them, and they're, customers in their 50s, and I'm like,
5: You're not playing good golf for those.
6: Yeah, sorry, man. It's that you're making the game a lot harder.
7: It's a shockingly high number.
5: Yeah.
7: Yeah.
5: And usually, somebody in the family says, well, my son, my dad, my granddad, my uncle plays golf. I've got some extra money. Let's go buy some golf clubs for him. And they just go to a golf store and they just randomly buy golf clubs, or they buy them on Amazon, or they buy them online. And I can recall the first time that I it was probably a year or two after I was married. It was one of those Christmas days where we're going to draw names and you buy something for the person whose name you draw. And my sister-in-law drew me. And of course, buy Andy some golf stuff. He plays golf. And I don't necessarily want to come across as a golf snob, even though some of us are. So on the way home, my wife says, you didn't seem too happy when you got your golf balls. And I said, I know you're not going to understand this, but those golf balls are going to be hit into the nearest lake as soon as I get to the golf course. They were top flight X outs. And I'm like, I'm sorry, but I'm not playing golf with those golf balls. And the edict that I kind of passed along to the family is, if you have to buy me golf stuff, just go to a golf store and get me a gift card. I'll get what I need to get, but it's going to be too long and too hard and too complicated for me to tell you what to go buy.
6: Yeah, when you're shopping for a golf guy or your significant other who plays golf, it's so hard to find the right thing unless you absolutely know what you're getting.
5: Yeah.
6: Like, unless you know what they want. And it's very difficult. Golf balls, I mean, every golf ball does something different. And unless you play with your significant other and unless you know what they want or what they need, then it's...
5: Or you sneak in their golf bag and, yeah, oh, this is what they play. Go buy this.
6: Yeah, no. And even that, like, we bring range finders in solely on the basis for that reason. Here, get it as a gift. But even then, you don't even know if they have one or not.
5: Right.
6: So if you buy one, it's like, oh, well, they already have one. And it's, well, sorry.
5: Yeah, we probably already have one.
7: The best example I can think of is like buying clothes for somebody. Yes. Unless they tell you, you know, I wear a size 11 and a half shoe in this brand and I want this exact shoe.
5: In this color.
7: Exactly. Because they may say, oh, what size shoe are you? Oh, I'm an 11 and a half. And then you go buy them an 11 and a half in something you think they'll like, and it never seems to work out. It's either too big or too small because everyone's sizing runs a little differently. Yeah, yeah. And that's the best example I can give.
5: Well, I'll say this. It's like golf shirts. Every golf shirt company sizes their shirts differently. Every single one of them. So if you can't try them on, you're not in, you know, I'll use, for example, the Walter Hagen brand of golf shirts. Mm-hmm. I think they're absolutely gorgeous. They look nice. And if I don't have to play golf, I'll wear one. But I'm not playing golf in one because they grab in the wrong places. Mm-hmm. And so they look great. I mean, I'll wear them to work. I'll wear them traveling. But when I'm going to the golf course, they're too tight. They're too this. They're too that. So not every golf shirt is the same in terms of performance when you're playing. So somebody says, well, he got a Walter Hagen the other time. Well, I'll get him another one. Why don't you play golf in that? That's the reason.
6: I completely agree. I love Peter Millar, but you won't see me wear a straight down or what's the other one?
5: God, there's another one. Well, to me, the best golf shirt to play golf in is a FootJoy. I mean, they give in the right spots when you're trying to play golf. And I know the other thing that you have to be careful of, especially if you're traveling in Europe. The Europeans love to wear the shirts that accentuate everything in your body. And most Europeans some Europeans are slightly thinner and more physically fit, mainly because they have a better diet than a lot of us do here. So if you got to be careful, if you're a world-class golfer on the PGA Tour, you can accentuate whatever you want.
6: Oh yeah.
5: But if you're buying those clothes for yourself, sometimes those athletic cuts, they don't work if you're not a world-class athlete.
6: No.
5: All right, so let's get on to the next subject. We made a switch with me about a month and a half, 2 months ago, and I'll flat out say this. I have never been a TaylorMade fan. I've tried. I like the looks of their golf clubs, and I've tried desperately to like their golf clubs, and I've bought their wedges, their utility clubs, and 2 or 3 months later, I'm getting something else. But I bought 2 TaylorMade clubs in the last 6 months that have made a major difference in the way I play golf. The first one was an emergency putting meeting with you guys back in February when I switched to the Spider. And the second was a month and a half ago when I needed to hit the ball further. And the TaylorMade, it's a QI4, correct?
6: QI4D, yeah.
5: Is the most consistent, straightest, longest driver I've ever hit in my life.
6: It's pretty good. I played TaylorMade drivers for a long time now, mm-hmm. probably since like 2018. I loved M5, M6 era. I loved Sim. Stealth was a little suspect, but QI10, QI4D, I think have been the best drivers that I've probably put in my golf bag. And it is for that reason. I call it a point and shoot driver.
5: Yeah, you can just aim and fire. Yeah,
6: that's all it is. It goes really, really straight. It's super adjustable, which I'm so happy because you can really dial in the ball flight that you're looking for. And for you, your biggest thing was your spin rate.
5: Right.
6: Man, we get that spin rate down, that ball's going to go a mile.
5: Well, the other thing that you've had to try to convince me to do is, especially when I'm not playing golf in Scotland, is to not play like I'm playing golf in Scotland.
6: You're not there, buddy.
5: And so I tend to, especially with irons, I have a hard time swinging as hard as I can because I don't want the ball to go all over the place. I want to control direction. And sometimes I'll sacrifice distance to control that direction with ball flight and reduced spin. But then you look at the pros, and they're just wailing away as hard as they can on every shot.
6: Oh, yeah.
7: Well, I think, so one of the hardest, and Jamie, tell me if you disagree, one of the hardest battles we fight is when we're fitting irons for customers. And it's really easy to see, oh, wow, this 7-iron is going the farthest. And so you have to have a conversation, you know, with the driver. We're trying to hit the ball as far as possible on the desired line as many times in a row as possible. But with the irons, we're trying to control distance. We're trying to control dispersion. So sacrificing a few yards is sometimes the better way to go because we have to think about what we're trying to do with this club. Mm-hmm. We want the ball to come down on the green, bounce once or twice and stop. We don't want it rolling over the back of the green.
5: Exactly.
7: And so that's one of the things we have to talk about a lot in the shop.
6: That's a very, very big battle for us is when a customer comes in and they see the numbers and they're like, man, I hit that 7-iron 190 yards and that's the one I want. I'm like, you're spinning a 7-iron 4,200 RPMs. Dude, that ball's not stopping on the green. So we have to have that conversation of you've got to be able to see all the numbers and try and find that happy medium.
5: And I think for me, it's I look at a hole and I look at where the problem is. And if the problem is if I'm going to hit the ball badly, I need to know where my miss is going to be if I miss. And if the miss is in a bad spot, that's when I'm dialing it back a little bit so that it doesn't miss there. But there's some holes where I'm like, I'm hitting this as hard as I can. I play Mission del Lago a lot on Saturdays, and there's the 16th hole. If that 16th hole is downwind, I'm just going to launch that ball in the air. It's going to get to the green. But there's other par threes that I'm very cautious or very kind of scared of hitting it that hard because I don't know if I'm going to hit it into the spots that I don't want to. I think when you feel comfortable in a hole, you can kind of let it go a little bit.
6: Oh, yeah. No, I would agree with that. If you get fit for the right thing and you're confident in what you have, like it's literally just a grip it and rip it situation. Like that's all it is. So I think, I think that's basically, you know, you come in, you get fit for the right thing, and it's just.
7: Well, we were talking about this the other day. So for most people, you're going to see an improvement and a pretty significant improvement. Every once in a while you have someone who's got stuff that is fit fairly well for them. So there's maybe not as much of them. And we're the first ones to say, hey, look, don't spend a bunch of money on something you don't need. But every once in a while you get a customer where it's just like eye opening. And mm-hmm. I think you probably were maybe borderline in that category, with the driver in terms of like, wow, this is controlling spin, controlling flight, launch spin, a little bit more ball speed. And it's just like, man, this is a game changer. Every once in a while you get that customer. It's like, oh my God, I just picked up 40 yards of carry off the tee. And I mean, it takes shots upon shots upon shots off their score. And that's what makes it really fun.
5: And I grew up in Oklahoma playing in the wind, and I still have some of that wind cheater mentality. I learned to hit punch shots. So it got me in a good mode when I would go to Scotland or places where we went to Bandon a few years ago and it was blowing 100 there. But the modern way of playing golf is to launch it high and to tee it up a little bit higher than normal. And it's kind of a scary shot for me to really hit it that far and to hit up on it that much. But with that particular driver, it's going where I'm aiming most of the time. Unless I make the proper golf swing and kind of push off the feet and launch that ball up in the air, you're going to get 20 yards further carry.
6: It's a long shot and I'm going to say it and I'm probably going to get like slap for this, but I'm going to put the misses on the face high and low in the same category as the forgiveness of the ping driver as well.
5: Right.
6: So I think high and low misses are a lot more consistent on the TaylorMade this year as good as the misses on the ping. Ping goes straight because you get hit it anywhere on the face and you see very less movement. If the face is 12 degrees open, I'm sorry, like the ball's going to go right.
5: Right.
6: Nothing I can do about that. But if you miss it on the toe, face is pretty square, or even on the heel, the ball has a tendency to just stay straight. So, you know, high misses, take spin off, drop the ball off the sky. You know, it's just what happens. The TaylorMade driver this year doesn't do that. It keeps the ball airborne. So it's really, really nice. Yeah, I mean, it's really good.
5: And I've heard that the ping driver, and I've heard the talk about the K, is it the K driver that Ping now has out?
7: Mm-hmm. The G440K?
5: Yeah, I've got a few friends that have played with that, and they've had some positive results with that golf club, too. I kind of felt like the ping driver just didn't have the ball speed that the TaylorMade did when we were doing the testing.
6: No, it's, you know.
7: That's kind of their modus operandi. Yeah. I mean, they generally don't have the ball speed for most people, but the dispersion is really good. Yeah. That K driver spins a little bit more for me, just through fittings, than the core head in the QI4D. So Callaway and TaylorMade this year have really done a good job in reducing spin rates, which is what we see a lot in high handicap amateurs or even mid handicap amateurs. They tend to spin the driver too much. Every once in a while, you have someone who's duck hooking it and not spinning it. But usually you see faders and slicers of the golf ball. They're imparting a lot of spin. So being able to reduce that spin rate. And then as Jamie mentioned, with the new models and just so much ability to move weight around and sort of set the driver up to help the golfer out, it really makes our job a lot easier.
5: All right, we'll talk more about that in a little bit. Also, Scotty Scheffler missed his first cut in 4 years. We've got some interesting statistics to compare Scheffler to the greats. Scottish Open is going on at the Renaissance in Scotland. The Open is next week at Royal Birkdale. And we've got some ideas for you on how to warm up. One of Golf Magazine's writers spent 45 minutes with Cam Young. We'll give you some tips there. All that straight ahead. It's 8:15, the Golf Show on the Ticket.
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5: Hey, golfers, now's the time of the year to make sure you have the right golf gear in your bag. New product is out, and MK Golf Tech can custom fit you for the right driver, irons, fairways, utilities, wedges, and putters. And they can even suggest what golf ball you should play. 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
5: All right, it's 8:20. It's the golf show on the Ticket. Visiting with Keith Becker and Jamie Watson, all from MK Golf today. So Scottie Scheffler had made 78 cuts in a row, and he missed the cut this week at the Genesis Scottish Open. To put this in perspective, the record is Tiger at 142. So he would have had to make cuts for four more years to catch Tiger. To also put this in perspective, the current cut streak right now on the PGA Tour, Matt Fitzpatrick has made 28 in a row, so he's 50 shy. And Hideki Matsuyama's made 27 in a row, so he's 51 shy. Scotty had a nice little run here, didn't he?
6: Yeah. You know, I think if you look at his trend, the way that he's been kind of going, he's been kind of struggling kind of, you know, with his game a little bit. One minute I'll see him really struggle with driver, and then the next minute it's his putting. So I'm just kind of wondering, you know, like, you know, is it going to happen, or when it was going to happen? You know, irons, I seem to, every time I see him hit an iron, it's a good iron shot. It's just.
5: Well, I'm going to go back and semi-quote, because I can't say one of the words he said on the radio, but the late, great Earl Woods once said that when you get married and have kids, it's going to insert alternative word mess up your golf game. and I don't think that's, it was said derogatorily by Earl because he was trying to talk Tiger into focusing on golf and not marriage and family. But Scottie Scheffler is quite religious. He is quite very proud of himself and likes himself. And as important as golf is, so is his wife and kids. And he's got a new one that's a few months old. And if you go back and look at Jack Nicklaus's career, in Gary Player's career, they knew they had to play a lot of golf because they had to make the money. And you could win 10 golf tournaments and not make what Scotty makes in a week if he just finishes 10th. And so basically Nicklaus's routine was, I'm going to spend 2 weeks with the family and I'm going to go play golf for 2 weeks. And with a very rare exception, he did that almost every week for 30 years on tour. And basically he would play the Masters in the week after, the U.S. Open the week after, the Open Championship in the week after or the week before, and the PGA in the week after or the week before. And that was his schedule. And then the other 8 or 10 tournaments were 2 weeks on, 2 weeks off. And now you got guys like Scotty, and I think we're going to get this with Colin Morikawa now that he's got a child. They've got $50 million in the bank. I don't think I'm going to practice today. Oh, well, I missed a cut. Big deal. And there's not as much pressure for these guys and that are started families in their late 20s, early 30s to worry about where the money's going to come from, because Scotty can play for the next 25 years based on what he's already done. If he never wins another golf tournament, he's going to be a huge draw for golf. And he's also going to be probably top 10 in the world just because of his talent.
6: Yeah, no, I would definitely agree with that. I think when you look at everybody that's, you know, week to week, Scotty's usually up there. So whether he's having a good day or a bad day, it's, you can usually find him on the leaderboard. To what you said, you look at all the pros that have started families and started having, you know, kids where they were playing really, really well. They had to take time off and then they come back and then they're not playing well. So, you know, I think that that's kind of like that trend that we're kind of seeing on with everybody right now.
7: I think there's so many factors that go into it. Number one, it'll be interesting to see what happens with the schedule in the coming years. Yeah. To your point, Andy, we're seeing guys play fewer and fewer events, but they make more money. So when Tiger did that, I mean, he basically made the cut in every event, played a full schedule, 20-something events a year for like 7 straight years and never missed a cut. And to Jamie, to your point, you got family, you got to stay healthy, you got to stay mentally in the right spot, physically. There's so many factors that go into doing what Tiger did. It's one of those records that I don't know if it will ever be broke again. I don't want to say that. You know, I think Byron's record of wins in a row is probably maybe the most untouchable.
5: Oh, yeah, I don't think that's ever going to happen.
7: But this record is up there. I mean, if you look at how far ahead he is and all of the guys that are behind him, all of the guys behind him are like Jack Nicklaus and Hale Irwin and guys that played decades ago. If you look at all of recent years, the best, Scotty Scheffler is the best player who's played golf in recent years by a mile. And he's half of what Tiger did. I just don't know if it's ever going to get touched again.
5: Also, when you look at Tiger, there's a stat out there that I think is mind-boggling. They have this thing called the Vardon Trophy, the lowest scoring average on tour every single year. And the greatest year ever in golf was in Tiger in 2000 when he shot 67.79 average in his tournaments. He matched that in 2007. The next 5 best Vardon Trophy winners of all time are also Tiger. Scotty's got the 7th best. Vijay Singh's got the 8th best. And then Tiger's got the 9th best. So of the top 9 all-time scoring records, Tiger's got 6 of the 9. And Scheffler, Rory, and Vijay have the others. And that, to me, that's just ridiculous. The numbers that are out there. Now, I'll take a guy like Jackson Coven. We talk about potential records. Or maybe Blades Brown. Mm-hmm. They're 17, 18 years old. I think Jackson's maybe 20. And they're probably not, you know, concerned about starting families anytime soon. And they're probably going to play 25, 30 events a year because they're young and they can. And if you get somebody like that that is really talented and gets kind of on a roll, I think they can get off to, if they can get off to a good start. Now, Coven missed his first cut. But once he learns how to make cuts, then he'll learn how to win. And somebody like that that's very young and doesn't start a family till they're 30 has a chance. But I don't think people want to play as intense golf, and I don't think people want to practice as much as Tiger did to be able to be that good.
7: Well, on the other factor, like I was saying, they're going to split the tour essentially and create 2 levels, yes, a 2-tiered system. And that top level, I don't know how many events they're going to play per year. So it'll be interesting to see if someone like a Blades Brown, or let's just say there's the next Tiger Young phenom comes out and is just, wow, this person is special. They've got something. I just don't know if there's going to be someone that's going to play 25 or 30 events in a year.
5: Other than Tom Kim and Sung JM right now, you have those two guys play almost every week. They're about close to 30 events a year. And then you're going to have all these signature events or championship series events that are going to be back to back to back for several different weeks with only one or two in between. I think that's a good idea, but I still have a problem with that scheduling because it's not going to, unless they change it, it's not going to allow for championship golfers to play down a level to support their hometown tournaments. And I brought this up last week when it was announced. If you have Jordan Spieth and Scottie Scheffler in the championship series, and Byron Nelson and Colonial are not in the championship series, and it's their hometown tournament, they should be able to play in that if they want to. And according to the rules that Brian Rolapp played out, if it's a secondary event, you can't play in it.
7: I was going to say, yeah, I think if it's going to be anybody, it's going to be a European or maybe someone from Asia. But someone that's going to have, Rory, it's important to him to perform well on the DP World Tour. He's had a lot of success over there, but even he has slowed down his schedule. So I think it's going to be somebody from Europe that plays all of the signature events over here, but then also fills their schedule because they want to win the full year Player of the Year on the DP World Tour. That would be maybe the only person, whoever that might be, that could play a big enough schedule. I just don't see it in the future.
5: Another interesting stat of the day, thanks to our producer Shane today, Scottie Scheffler and Nelly Korda both missed the cut this weekend. Nelly missed it at the Evian Championship. It's the first time since 2006 that both number one players on both tours missed the cut in the same week. And the World Golf Rankings for men started in 1985. The World Golf Rankings for women started in 2006. So for the last 20 years, that's never happened before. All right, we'll talk about the Scottish Open, what's going on there. Coverage of that on TV starts in about 30 minutes. Rory's having a good week, and then we'll tell you about how to warm up better to get ready for your round. All that straight ahead. It's 8:30, the golf show on the Ticket.
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24: 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Vegas improved to 16-6 on the season. 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
5: All right, it's 8:35. It's the golf show on the Ticket. We just told you that it's the first time since 06 that both number ones on both the LPGA and PGA Tour have missed the cut. Shane has helped us research this out again today, and the last time it happened, Tiger and Annika missed the cut on the same week, and that was in 2006. I think that was the 2006 U.S. Open. Tiger missed, I mean, or it might have been 2006 Byron Nelson. I know he missed the cut at the Byron Nelson once, but he also missed the cut at Wingfoot in 2006, which was just a few days after his dad had passed. Rory McIlroy, you know, I'm not... Rory McIlroy doesn't tee off till 6 o'clock today.
6: Jeez.
5: Over there, noon here. But I guess there's enough daylight to finish the round by 10 o'clock over there tomorrow. That's a late tee time for these guys. I guess that's because, we make sure that we get it on American TV as much as we do on primetime and

0: something where they've been playing the game for 300 years. It just, to me, means more. This is not to take anything away from the greatness of the Renaissance, but that's kind of my feeling when I see these golf tournaments in Scotland. I want to see them play where old Tom and young Tom played, and Willie Morris and all the old guys.
1: Well, you know better than me with as many times as you've been over there, but from my experience, you can tell there is a huge difference between some of these, the Carnoustie's, yeah, and these golf courses that have been there for hundreds of years. You play the old course, and the ground conditions, the turf conditions, it's so firm and fast, and it's designed to be played along the ground, and it's designed to be windy, and you have to get creative. And you go to some of the newer courses, and I'm not an agronomist, I don't have a background in that, but you hit shots, approach shots into the green, and there's times where the ball, I don't want to say plugs, but it doesn't play the same, mm-hmm, as some of these older golf courses.
0: Well, also you have more agronomy now on all those golf courses, and so when they're trying to make sure the greens stay Americanized, if you will, or more perfect than they would have been in the past, one of the hardest things in playing golf in Scotland is if they water the greens or they water the fronts of the greens, the shot requires you to hit it on the front and roll it to the back. But if the front of the green's wet, it won't roll. But you don't see that at the old course. You don't see that at Muirfield. You don't see it at North Berwick. You see it at Dunbarney and King's Barnes and those golf courses where the new way of creating a golf course so that it's preserved and it's in pristine condition to charge a whole lot of money. So last year I was playing a golf course called Fort Rose and Rose Markey. Fort Rose is a town of about 1,500 people. About 1,100 of them are members of the golf club. And it's a very quirky, ancient, old, laid-out golf course. And you got to think your way around. And the caddies will tell you, don't hit it here, don't hit it there. Yes, the pin's in the back, but land it short. And when we got to a certain hole, they pointed in the direction of what is now Cabot Lodge, or what used to be Castle Stewart. And the green fee at Fort Rose and Rose Markey was like 90 pounds. And the green fee at Cabot Lodge is 375. And Cabot Lodge is booked solid every day of the week. And Fort Rose has taken all the tee times it can get for visitors because that helps them pay their bills. And not that I would not like to play Castle Stewart at some point. I probably would. But it's you're playing a Scottish golf course that was built in Scotland by architects that are no longer here. And to me, that's kind of the nuances of the golf club. And I would think that you would have just as much fun playing the cheaper, more historic golf course than the newer, more expensive one.
2: Yeah, and hopefully I'll be able to get there one day.
0: I'll put you on the list.
2: Yeah. I haven't. The closest thing that I've played to that style of golf is at Bandon Dunes.
0: Yeah, and even the grass is different there.
2: The grass is very different. Caddy would tell me to hit it at the front of the green because it's going to roll to the back. I put enough spin on the ball that when the ball hit the front of the green, it literally stayed in the front of the green. So for me, I absolutely love that style of golf. There, Lynx golf for me is, I don't know what it is about it that I just, I mean,
0: it makes you think and play the game differently. It makes you create shots. You just don't get up there and hit it the same way every time. And like we said before, there's places you can hit it and be okay, and there's places that you can miss, and you're going to be looking at double or worse.
1: Well, I mean, where else? I mean, I can vividly remember hitting, and I hit the ball pretty far, and my 6-iron normally carries 200-plus yards. I was hitting 6-irons from 135.
0: Mm-hmm. Yeah.
1: I mean, and purposefully landing them short,
0: right,
1: and just kind of chipping them into the wind. And it's just such a different experience. That's the only thing. I mean, it's just mind-blowing some of the shots you have to hit.
0: I played Royal Dornick in 2013 in about a 35-mile-an-hour constant wind all day. There was the par threes. I think it's 10 and 13 are the par threes on that golf course. One's 152, one's 145. I hit 4-iron to both of them. And just a little stinger 4-iron and made par on both holes. But it's you'll never hit that shot anywhere but there. And it does take a little bit of practice. All right. So Golf Magazine's dealing.

0: Endeathier, got permission to kind of hang out with Cam Young on the driving range for 45 minutes as he was going through his warm-up. And Cam Young agreed to do the article basically explaining how he warms up and how he thinks more amateur players and recreational players would do better with the way that they warm up. So I'll give you some thoughts here. Now, most pros do this. Cam likes to start with a sand wedge or 62-degree wedge when he warms up. My particular preference is to hit a 9-iron because it's a longer golf club and I don't have to bend over. I can kind of swing it and stretch a little bit. But most everybody starts with a pretty high-lofted club. A lot of amateurs, the first thing they do when they get to the driving range, if they're warming up, pull out the driver and swing as hard as they can. But warming up with a shorter golf club lets you get into a better rhythm with your swing. Would you agree?
1: Yeah, I would. I mean, usually if I'm on the driving range, I'm pulling out an 8-iron, something like that, and I'm hitting punch shots. At that point, it's like I'm not – the only thing I'm focusing on is contact, you know. Where's contact on the face and just making sure that I'm rotating, you know, at 36 years old, you know. I know everybody says that I'm young, and I'm like, back still hurts. I might be young, but my back still hurts.
0: You still have to get it loose. Yeah. You still have to get it loose before you play.
1: But, you know, and it's crazy because my best rounds of golf have literally been show up at the tee time. Where's the first tee? What's the course record?
0: And then let's go hit it.
1: And let's go hit it. I've done that and shot 73, 74, 75. Right. And it's...
0: Sometimes that works. I prefer the... I'll tell you one thing I've been doing recently, and I totally believe in this. The 30-minute red light sauna is the most invigorating thing that you're going to get in terms of your health and feeling better because you get loose. And I'll go sit in that sauna for 30 minutes. I'll get in the car and roll down the window so I don't get tight and drive straight to the driving range or the golf course if it has a driving range and start the warm-up. And I'm more into playing the game, regardless of what golf club you start with. To me, that's a great way to start. Now, a lot of you have to hydrate because the sauna will dehydrate you. But you take your Yeti into the sauna and drink it while you're getting the sweat. But you will sweat like you've never sweat before for 30 minutes, and it's amazing how it feels.
2: It's funny, most fitness people that you talk to, and I get it. You know, every couple years there's a new fad, and it's this and it's that, and then 10 years later you're back to where you started. But it's amazing how many people that are in that world that when we talk about building up our bodies and lifting weights and building muscle, but they'll also talk about flexibility, stretching those muscles. It is so important. And I get that most people don't have the time to commit to be, hey, I'm a PGA Tour type person and I'm going to do a whole routine, but you will be shocked. Even 10 minutes in the morning when you get out of bed before you start your day, just basic stretches, get a routine down. There's things you can do in your house that will get your every single day, not regardless of if you're playing golf, and you just feel so much better. It's incredible.
0: There's a bunch of things that Cam Young told Dylan Deether, but a couple of others I wanted to get out, and this is something that I think most golfers don't know about. Pros do it with a launch monitor, and not most of us can afford $5,000 or $25,000 for a launch monitor like they have. But he says, I got to make sure that what I think my stock yardages are, they are those yardages. Because depending on the conditions of the turf, the weather, the wind, the atmospheric conditions, the wedges and the clubs may go 3 to 5 yards differently depending on where I'm at. And I need to know when I'm hitting wedge. It may look like it's 110, but for me, if it's 115, that makes a difference.
1: Oh, yeah. I mean, that's why if you look on any type of tournament now, everybody has a GC quad.
0: Everybody.
1: And it was so crazy because I don't know if it was last year or a couple years ago, I went out to Valero and I was there with Wilson and it just so happened that the Foresight rep was there. And I plainly asked him, I was like, you know, are you guys the number one out here, like compared to TrackMan? Like, he said, oh, yeah, we're like 14-1. And I'm just like.
0: The GC quad is the best way to find out what you're doing.
1: Oh, yeah. I mean, and it's just. It's,
0: but it's 30 grand, right?
1: Yeah, it's. I mean, it depends. It's 20. Yeah. You know, it's you know, if you're getting all the bells and whistles with it, it's 20. And I think a lot of pros are loving the fact that they don't have to spend so long to set it up. They can just drop it. Drop the ball, hit, and let's go.
0: Last two things I want to get that I think are important. Number one, he said he likes to spend at least 25 minutes of his warm-up session around the practice green. Bunker shots, chipping and putting, and that's the last thing most of us do. We'll hit balls, we'll putt for 4 minutes, and then we're going to the first tee. But he said he spends a lot of time on the short game. And then the other thing that I thought was really interesting, PGA Tour pros are not always going to hit driver. But he's always said, just because you're not hitting driver doesn't mean that you're going to get an automatic fairway. You have to be focused, and you have to be paying attention to what you're doing, because it's one thing to lay up on a hole. It's worse to lay up in the rough or lay up into trouble.
2: Two things I would say just as we're kind of closing the segment. So number one, the golden rule. If you're going to lay up, lay up. I can't tell you how many amateurs I see that, you know, they calculate, oh, I can't make it to the green. I need to lay up short of this water. And then how far to the water? And then they hit the club that is like exactly the distance to the water. You know, we need to be laying. If we're going to lay up, lay up. Right. That's the golden rule. If you're going to hit it over a tree, hit it over a tree. If you're going to get out of a bunker, get out of the bunker. It's not about trying to get the most out of it. Get out and then go take your medicine. And also, I was going to say, number two, back on the prior topic, I think people don't realize, and as fitters, we see this, but when you play golf in the winter versus when you play golf in the summer and it's 40 degrees versus 100 degrees, and you hit the ball 200. I mean, it is crazy how much farther the ball goes. So that's something that every golfer should know. It's a full club further in the wintertime than it is in the summertime.
0: Right. All right, one more segment to go. A couple other things to finish it up. 848 on the ticket.

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1: All right, just a few minutes left on the golf show today. So I told this story to the guys at the shop the other day. That I had a spectacular start to the round a week ago, a Friday, on July 3rd when we're playing at Northern Hills. And I started the round birdie, eagle, par, bogey, eagle. I was 5 under through six. And obviously, Northern Hills has some construction. So 2 and 3 and 4 were playing really, really short. 2 was basically a drivable par 4 with the 7 wood. But there's something about getting into position. It's what's the tip from you? Because, you know, Keith, you've been a really good player for a long time. What's the best advice to stay comfortable when you're in an uncomfortable situation?
13: I think so. The best advice I was ever given was, you know, nerves and when you feel nervous, it's because you're doing something that you're not used to doing.
1: Right.
13: I mean, that's just the simplest way to put it. So when you're off to a great start and you're, you know, more under par than you've ever been, well, you've never been there before.
1: Right.
13: So it's easier said than done, but the best thing you can do is just try to put yourself in that situation more and more and more and more. So I understand you can't just be like, hey, I'm going to go out and shoot 4 under through 7 holes today, and now I'm there again. But if you can recreate that situation, that feeling in practice, and create pressure situations in practice over and over again, I would say having a routine, same routine every time, because you've got to train your mind that it's no different than any other shot I've ever hit. It's the next shot. And go through your routine, keep it as normal as, and so that would be my suggestion to anyone who's in that situation is to, it's easier said than done, but you've got to turn off your brain. That the score is the score, it is what it is, and put yourself in a pressure situation as many times as you can in practice, so that when you get there, you go through your routine, and it's just like any other shot.
1: All right. Good advice. All right, guys, thanks so much. We'll do it again next month, and enjoy your day, and hopefully the rain subsides long enough for some golf to get put in today and tomorrow. All right, thanks to Shane Carter for producing today's show. I'll see you Monday afternoon for the afternoon show, and until then, have a terrific time on the golf course. It's coming up on 8:57. It's the Golf Show on the Ticket.

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3: 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Shohei Ohtani scratched. 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J.J. Weatherholt and the Cards agree to an eight-year, $112.5 million extension. 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I'm Trey Bender.
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11: John Polk was my nemesis. I knew in order to live a rich and fulfilling life, one where I was equal under the law and could be happy and fulfilled, I needed to defeat the message that John Polk was peddling.
12: 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For years, I was the poster boy of the conversion therapy movement. 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I wore the label of ex-gay with pride. That was all until, well, we'll get to that part.
11: He's like a car wreck, and then people can't keep their eyes off him. He evokes a reaction. He did with me.
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11: I hated him. 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
12: 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And as I look, too, at the harm I did from within it. 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
19: America's produced like lots and lots of stuff. Just piles of stuff. The fact of the matter is all day long, every day, there are warehouses full of stuff getting just pushed off a cliff. 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
17: That's Ian Nagoski, who runs the Canary Records label.
19: a friend of mine, said that what he loves is being the guy standing at the edge of the cliff, waving his arms, going, wait, no, let me look at those first before you throw them away. I think there might be some good stuff in there. I think there might be some stories. I don't think we should throw all those away yet.
17: 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A bizarre tale of two infamous New Yorkers.
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4: This season on Blood Trails, we're following the trail of seven cases that start in the field and end in the shadows, where missing persons reports, half-buried evidence, and whispered suspicions blur the line between hunting story and homicide.
7: I just instantly started freaking out, yelling to the world, what's going on? 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I mean, I'm out in the middle of nowhere. 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
4: From the frozen woods of Maine to the mountains of Montana, from an archery opener gone wrong in Wisconsin to a father's last walk through the Minnesota deer woods, each story begins with a hunter stepping into the wild, but not all of them come back.
8: 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You know, it was hot.
4: 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Join me as we track the truth through tangled cover and cold case files, where every trail tells a story, and every story leaves its own trail of blood. Blood Trails.
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10: We don't have to do this. 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
12: 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I'm Christian Spicer. I'm a writer, podcaster, and a huge fan of The Last of Us. In this show, we'll be recapping the story of part one while diving deep into the making of. 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
13: At first, they don't like each other. 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
11: If you love your dog or your cat or whatever.
20: Okay.
11: That's cool.
20: Sure, of course.
11: And you buy it too much stuff and you do this and that.
20: Toys.
11: But don't set the damn treats out on the counter.
20: Why?
11: Because a lot of the packaging looks like human stuff.
20: Oh, you didn't.
11: I did it again. I did it again. That's not jerky.
20: No, I've done it.
11: It's not jerky. It's ground up cat fish.
20: Stop. Yeah. It's terrible.
11: It's terrible. It's like the fourth time in my life I've done that. Kibbles and bits, man. Leave them to the dogs. Don't put them on the counter.
20: And they put the word cookies on the box.
11: Right!
20: Right. It says
11: jerky. I'm like, right. I love jerky. Jerky's I'll take good. Some of that jerky.
20: God almighty.
11: God, that just happened yesterday. I didn't even tell anybody. I was so embarrassed.
20: It's embarrassed. They put it on the counter where human food goes.
11: Yeah.
20: Yeah.
11: So today is the soccer game with Norway. I think it's 5 Eastern, 4 Central. I'm excited. I like this stuff.
21: England versus Norway.
20: Yeah, did you right. like soccer before this happened? Before
11: no, I hated it.
20: Okay, what's changed?
11: Well, I'm bored. There's no good sports on and there's drama.
20: Yeah, there's
11: I don't like the game. I like the end. Like, so when I'm scrolling, I'll just go to the ESPN app, see if there's 15, 20 minutes left.
20: Okay.
11: And if the score's close, yeah, I'll turn it on.
20: Okay.
11: Because
20: that's a game.
11: The endings are great.
20: Yeah, that's
11: especially when they go to kickoffs.
20: The crowds are amazing.
21: They're called PKs, penalty kicks. But it's okay.
11: Well, whatever it's called.
20: So
11: kibbles and bits. And but right. Do you know what the... Okay, in penalty kicks at the end, they do 10 of them. Do you know what the conversion rate is, a goal scored per penalty kick, the average percentage?
21: I would say at least 50%.
11: Okay, he says 50.
22: Mm. Point 3.
11: Point 3. What do you...
20: 30%.
11: 70.
21: Yeah.
11: 70% of those kicks go in.
21: It's a guess for the goalie. I mean, they literally have to guess which side.
20: Which way it's going to go.
21: Yeah.
22: You know what the most entertaining World Cup moment I had this week? Who did England beat this week? Mexico?
21: Yes.
22: Having our GMTV buyer, Corday...
21: He's very excited.
22: Explain to you why, of course, England beat Mexico.
11: What did he say?
22: Well, baby, you've got to understand this. Mexico has got a solid team. It's a solid team. Chock full of fundamentals.
11: Sure.
22: But come on. England's a real large soccer team. They've done it for decades. They've done it forever.
20: They're real.
22: There's no way Mexico was going to beat England in this game. Not at all.
21: Yeah, he's very cocky. English are very cocky about
11: arrogance.
22: Soccer. He's very confident and very knowledgeable. And I hope you know I'm not making fun of you, Corday.
21: Because
22: I'm fascinated by the instruction.
21: Yeah, because you know, there's folks that thought the American team could actually go far, which that was not going to happen.
20: No.
21: And he was like, I don't understand. You Americans, you guys get all hopeful.
20: You have a soccer
21: he's
20: team.
21: Like, stick to football.
22: Here's the thing about you Yanks, right? You tie a nice knot. You know a lot about cars. Many of you fine musicians play a nice guitar.
11: Keith Richards. Good morning, Keith Richards.
22: I'm nothing like Keith Richards, Bobo. Don't make fun of me like that, right? Not at all. But you've got a team like Mexico. Well, they're nice.
20: Sure.
22: Right? They only get to practice 30 minutes a week.
20: They have snappy
22: because
20: outfits.
22: It's so damn deftly hot.
20: Right.
22: Where they play most of their time, right?
20: Makes sense.
22: So a team like England, they're having kippers for breakfast.
20: Kippers.
22: Right? Training food, athletic food.
20: Yeah.
22: That's how you win at soccer.
11: I was watching the soccer match with my English friend.
22: Yeah.
11: And he made the terrible comment, yellow card, during the Mexican game. Yellow card, red card, all the Mexicans need is a green card.
20: Oh, God.
22: Aw. Well, that's insensitive.
11: That's very insensitive.
23: He's not a hater. He's a Texan.
22: Holy.
23: He's the accidental racist.
11: 800-800-7234, 800-800-RADIO. Did you see that new Caitlyn Jenner book?
20: Book?
11: Yeah.
20: What's the book about?
22: Is it a coloring book?
11: Stop. No, it's just a long story. I mean, you just have to watch it. Yeah, who cares? I mean, Caitlin Bruce, you know, the whole thing's kind of a he said, she said story.
20: Literally.
21: I was just waiting for the dad joke to happen.
20: Yeah, there it is.
21: How long have you been holding that dad joke?
11: For years.
21: Yeah, I know.
20: So great.
11: For years.
21: I was like,
20: And the delivery was perfect.
11: Thank you. What have you got right in? What have you got in the news?
20: Indiana Fever guard Sophia. Boy, she's been in it, hasn't she? Sophia Cunningham has changed our idea of how girls fight. Fight like a girl. After her teammate Caitlin Clark got into a physical on court, you've probably seen these pictures, altercation with Phoenix Mercury, she's a player, Phoenix Mercury player rather, Dawana Bonner.
11: Dawana Poo Poo?
20: Dawana Bonner. Cunningham stepped in, of course, and just stared Bonner down, just pointed her finger at her, kind of made a big thing. And the two teams clashed virtually the rest of the game. We have cut number 8.
0: When it's done, you can tell that the Fever have now really gotten into the skin of Phoenix. And this is a Phoenix team, even the record doesn't show it. They fight till the end. And there's a push.
1: Whoa.
0: There's a push and a talk by...
1: Whoa.
0: And there's another push.
1: There's Hines Allen. She just doesn't know when to quit. I mean, is that not a technical...
22: Yeah, they're scrapping. I don't know whether I have an opinion on whether they're picking on that girl, Caitlin. But Bonner's... like a real live badass WNBA player, like for quite a while now.
20: Sure.
22: You know, so, but
20: the video, man.
22: Sophie.
20: Held her down.
22: Sophie. What is she, 9 feet
11: tall? Does she have a boyfriend?
21: No. Yeah, she's getting promoted quite heavily right now because no one's watching the sport. I'm sorry.
20: No.
21: No one.
20: Nobody.
21: No. So they need publicity.
20: That's a good one.
21: Caitlin Clark is not enough. She's not as. She came in real heavy and score and all that.
11: I thought she was skinny.
21: Ooh, Caitlin? Yeah, they're all pretty much skinny.
11: No, he said heavy.
21: No, came in heavy as fuck.
20: Came in
21: heavy. Heavy, like, heavy score, like, promotion, all that. But no.
20: And this pointing thing. Yeah, it's all the memes, you know.
22: Caitlin's phenomenal.
21: Is it going to make you watch the sport?
20: Nope.
21: Okay.
11: Dave in New York. Dave in New York, you there?
2: Yes, sir.
11: What have you got?
2: 73 Z28 Camaro.
11: Average rough or clean?
2: Three seconds. Pardon me?
11: Average rough or clean condition?
2: Clean.
11: Like show clean? Like I can't pick anything on it? It's so nice?
2: There's a couple bubbles in the paint under behind the front tire. They're like a quarter inch in diameter. That's it.
11: Do you know what that's called?
2: Showroom. Pardon?
11: You know what that's called? There's a word for that. Rust. Thank you. Yeah, it's called rust. And when there is a little bit of cancer in a panel, that means there's more cancer somewhere else. I'm not knocking your car. I have them too, and I've got bubbles on some of mine. I just want to define the fact that she's got a little rust. It's okay. It's okay. It's a 73. Is it a split bumper?
2: No, that's the 70. No, it's a 73 with a full bumper.
11: Okay. And which there were 350s with 245 horsepower in 73 to Z28. Are you sure it has not just been rebadged? Do you know if the VIN tag and the fender tag are Z28 builds?
2: Yes. We went on the computer, and they only made 1,100 of them with air conditioning.
11: Tell me it's got a stick shift. Please, please tell me it's a manual.
2: Oh, man. I know. It's an automatic.
11: With rust.
2: Turbo 350.
11: Yep.
2: And the motor's a 1976 350, and it's 10-to-1 compression. It's a 358 stroker. Blueprint. It's a blueprint motor.
11: Is it 15 grand?
2: You know, I don't know what it's worth. I got 12 in it, so that would be, you're basic.
11: Go to givemethevin.com. Take some pictures of the rust bubbles. I need 10 pictures of this car. So go all around it. Picture. And then put it into givemethevin.com. Say, John Luce bid me 15 grand on the radio. That will buy it. And let's see if we can make a dope deal. Where are you located?
2: Okay. Albany, New York.
11: King of the rust of the United States.
22: Sure.
21: Is that the capital?
11: Yeah, Buffalo, Rochester, Albany is rust. Did it live its life in Albany?
2: No, actually it lived its life as a drag car. So there is tubes welded from the front to back. There's torsion bars on it. I believe it's got a 9-inch Ford rear end. The battery's in the trunk.
11: We're losing a lot of value the more you're talking. Yeah. I'm just telling you the truth. I'm just telling you the truth. Yeah, I'm no longer 15. I'm not trying to be rude. But those cars, I mean, 10's going to be tough. Give me pictures of it. Let's take a look, okay?
2: You got it.
11: Thanks. Drag cars.
20: Wow. Mm-hmm.
11: They don't do it, man. We'll be right back. Go to jcwshow.com if we're losing you in your part of the country. To stream, everybody else, hang tight.

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3: Ice Cube's Big 3 season is heating up. 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The defending champion, Miami 305, led by two-time MVP Michael Beasley and Lance Stephenson, take on the Houston Righands looking for their first win. Then Coach Steven Jackson and the DMV Trilogy look to take down the undefeated Dallas Power, led by Coach Nancy Lieberman and Captain Greg Monroe. 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
1: Daphne Caruana Galizia was a Maltese investigative journalist and blogger who spent her life fighting for truth, justice, and decency in a country overrun by corruption. 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
8: There was a murder in central Ohio that many people still don't want to talk about. The man who committed that crime once sat on death row, but now he's on the run. His name is Lester Eubanks. Lester didn't tunnel out of prison or scale a stone wall. On a December morning in 1973, he and a small group of inmates were granted permission to walk outside prison walls. His handcuffs were taken off. He changed into civilian clothing, and he and three others were driven to a local mall. They were told they could wander the stores and were asked to return to a designated meeting spot. Hours later, all the inmates came back, except Lester Eubanks, and he hasn't been seen since.
9: He had a full plan. The guy had a plan.
10: I was just astounded that this could actually happen.
8: There were many years when it seemed like no one was even looking for Lester, but recently, his whereabouts have become the focus of the U.S. Marshals Service, the federal agents who track fugitives. The case is testing the marshals.
9: Those nine lives are running out, and we're going to catch up with Lester.
8: And is being urged on by those hurt most by Lester's crime.
11: He's had enough free time. He confessed to the crime, and his time is up.
8: I'm Sunny Hostin with ABC News. Over the past year, a team from the ABC News investigative unit joined the search for Lester Eubanks. They uncovered new leads, possible sightings, and at every turn found resistance from those who want Lester Eubanks to be forgotten. What they've uncovered is a case that's about more than murder. It's about family loyalty, a life on the run, and a first-hand look at how the U.S. Marshals are trying to solve one of the oldest fugitive cases in American history. Now, they may be closer than ever. From ABC News.
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17: You just lost a listener.
16: Exactly. That's what we're here for. We're here to shake this up. This whole radio thing. I mean, radio's changed so much. All the podcasts, all over the internet and the reels. I mean, it's just changed the way that everybody consumes media. I miss the days. I mean, we're on the largest network in the United States starting today. 118 stations, FM rockers all over the country. Good morning, America. This is awesome. You know, there hadn't been a network like this since Rush Limbaugh.
12: No.
13: True.
12: Yeah, you're uniting the states.
16: We're uniting the states.
12: Yeah.
16: We're doing God's work.
12: Should we have Rush on to give you some instructions, maybe?
16: We haven't had Rush on for a while.
12: Yeah.
16: Let me see if y'all remember Rush Limbaugh? He passed away a few years ago.
18: But we have a connection. And he comes down from heaven.
16: Interstellar connection.
18: He comes down from heaven and talks to us sometimes if the connection is correct.
16: Good morning. Are you there? Rush, are you there?
19: Coming in loud and clear.
16: Hey, man.
19: John.
16: Yo.
19: It's been a long time.
16: It's been a while.
19: How are you?
16: It's been a minute.
19: That's good to see you.
16: You too.
19: Tell ya. Well, I'm doing well. Yeah, I'm dead. Still dead. And loving it.
18: Loving it?
19: I ran into you run into funny people in heaven.
16: Okay.
19: There's a musician, a somewhat guitarist, great singer. I'm Chris Cornell.
12: Oh, wow.
19: Showed up a couple of weeks ago. And with a whole bottle of fresh lemon Quaaludes. Now, I haven't been exposed to this in a long, long time. And really, it was never my kind of thing. And I've got a few things that I get into. Well, I have noticed you joined a big network.
16: Yes.
19: I was with a large network for some time.
16: Actually, called the JCW Network because of your EIB network. I'm ripping you off a little bit.
19: I noticed that. And I appreciate that you're performing a solid, well-planned radio rescue with your little program, which is not so little anymore. And I think you called on the right man to help you do it.
16: Okay.
19: And that's a fellow I know named Rushbo. Now, this is not the first time I've had to save the medium, by the way. Folks weren't listening to talk radio much in the early 80s, I'll tell you that.
16: Oh, they weren't?
19: I can help you do it again. And but look, okay. It doesn't start with a golden microphone, though it damn sure helps. And forgive my language. It all starts with your guaranteed rider. This is what your employer and or network promises to give you.
16: They gave you a Gulfstream 550.
19: That's right. I'm a rider. That's what I do.
16: Right.
19: I had Shatner on my boat once, and he said, well, I haven't got one of these.
16: Right.
19: And I'm William Shatner.
16: Right.
19: And I said, that's right. He goes, I'm a Rush Limbaugh, the prophet in person. What you got to do is adjust your rider. This is the things
16: your
19: that they
16: rider?
19: Guarantee you to do your show.
16: Okay.
19: Things that will help you along the way. And tell you the truth, it starts, you'd be surprised, with a really good single malt Scotch whiskey.
16: Okay.
19: I prefer the Glenlivet.
16: So 21 almost like
19: year.
16: When you hire bands to play your venue, they give you the wish list of, their needs.
19: They almost invented this in the 60s and 70s.
16: Okay.
19: Also, this is just my recommendation. You
16: get
19: should
16: a pen handy. Hang on.
19: Insist
16: so number
19: that
16: one,
19: you,
16: single malt Scotch whiskey. Okay.
19: Take I have a stable of at least 9 large-breasted women who are willing to support the show. Unquote. And plenty of oxycodones.
12: Oh, yeah.
19: You writing this down?
16: Yes, I am.
19: Just to give you that extra boost. And listen, this is very important.
16: Okay.
19: Without explanation, only the brown and yellow M&Ms.
16: Okay.
19: These elements should all be on your rider. Because a green M&M and an oxycodone will make you explode. Absolutely true. And your most important, your commitment to a certain standard. So, without further ado, repeat after me, John.
16: Okay.
19: I shall respect the golden microphone.
16: I shall respect the golden microphone.
19: I shall never turn down any oxy from a listener.
16: I shall never turn down any oxy from a listener.
19: I shall always leave them wanting one more segment.
16: I shall always leave them wanting one more radio segment.
19: You're doing well with that. And above all, I shall pursue excellence in broadcasting.
16: Now, what is excellence in broadcasting?
19: As in what I've always done. It's what you're doing now.
16: Okay.
19: Just don't stop doing that.
16: Okay.
19: And this is not part of the pledge, the excellence in broadcasting pledge, but also very important. You should have no Democrats or
17: Democratic Socialists.
19: Whatever in the hell that's supposed to mean. Because I can smell pinko commie liberal Democrats in the facility.
16: Uh-oh. What?
19: Right here, there where right you are now? And I'll kindly advise you of a couple of your associates, particularly Slobbo.
12: Bobbo.
19: Turdly. And Mayo.
12: No, Ayo.
16: It's Ayo.
19: It sounds like a grotesque artisan Asian sandwich, but these are actual people. You'd better watch who you've got in the studio during your show, Johnny, my friend, because the communist Red Scare is back.
12: Oh, boy.
19: And it's real. And you heard it first, kids. Right here on the Excellence in Broadcasting Network, welcoming my friend John Clay Wolf to the big time.
16: There you go. Thank you, Rush.
19: El Rushbo, your own talent on loan from God.
16: Well, you heard it here, folks. We just got the endorsement.
13: Man, that's
16: pretty strong.
13: Amazing.
16: Did he get a presidential award of something?
19: Yeah, he got the Medal of Freedom?
13: Medal of Honor? Honor. Medal of Honor, correct.
19: Medal of Glenlivet?
13: No.
19: That's a little whiskey joke there.
13: Yeah, it was.
19: I knew Turdly would like that.
12: Turdly. God. Never heard
16: Did
12: that
16: you
12: one.
16: See, speaking of people that are not doing excellence in broadcasting, it's decayed to the point where the news reporters are illiterate and they can't even speak the English language. Shinnecock by the Hamptons. Listen to this.
20: Wyndham Clark is now a two-time major champion after winning the U.S. Open at Shinnecock Hills.
21: Long Island, New York is on the spotlight with Shinnecock Hills hosting the 126th.
22: The golf tournament took place at Shinnecock Hills Golf Club.
23: Wyndham Clark is now a two-time major champion. Clark claimed the title Sunday at Shinnecock Hills.
24: And the season's third major being played at Shinnecock Hills. We also know that Shinnecock showed out.
12: That's not excellence in broadcasting.
16: That is not. And that is an Indian name that they were putting a bad rap on.
19: Yeah, the great Native American tribe.
16: There was another guy that had... Or somebody must have punked the news people and sent this BS story in and got them to repeat it. I love it when they do that.
21: Police are asking for the public's help tonight in locating 34-year-old Holden Hiscock. He was last seen leaving a downtown coffee shop around 5 o'clock Thursday evening.
19: His name is what?
16: One more time.
21: Police are asking for the public's help tonight in locating 34-year-old Holden Hiscock. He was last seen leaving a downtown coffee shop around 5 o'clock Thursday evening.
16: Wow. Hey, did I send you some of those Walmart bits where those people have been punking Walmart with the names like that?
19: No.
12: Oh, that's been going. I used to do that for years.
16: We all did it, yeah. But there's some good ones online.
19: Porkies.
16: I'm going to send you some of them, Bob, for next week. They're gold. This guy. Did I send them to UAO?
25: No.
16: Okay. Because they're hilarious. They came up with some new ones that I didn't know. You know, Mike.
12: Yeah, you can't say them. But yeah.
16: You can.
19: Michael Hunt.
16: Right. Yeah. All the stuff. But they've really got creative. Better than holding his whatever.
12: Yeah.
19: We used to do it all the time.
16: We still do it.
12: Yeah.
16: What are we doing? Hey, you know what? I think we should call a donut store in San Francisco.
12: We could do that in about 20 minutes.
16: We got to do the lightning round next. Yeah. Lightning round. It's weird. This show is different in this regard. 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
15: 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How did the internet, or sometimes the algorithm, choose them? And what does a person do when they're suddenly confronted with more attention than the human psyche can handle? Take The Dress, a story that went uber viral in early 2015 in spite of being, well, kind of a boring optical illusion. A mother of the bride in Scotland took a picture of a dress she was thinking about wearing to her daughter's wedding. But she saw the dress as blue with black lace, and her daughter saw it as white with gold lace. One BuzzFeed post later, every single person on the internet was talking about the dress. 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With the team at Cool Zone Media, we're taking these characters' 16th minute of fame to see what their moment meant to them and what it says about us.
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18: Russ Faria was charged with a crime that he swore he did not commit.
19: 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I do not know how this happened. I did not do this. I was not involved with this.
18: Just after Christmas, Troy, Missouri, 2011.
20: The jury was left with no alternative, and in most people's words, the husband did it. 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
18: 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I've been a correspondent for Dateline NBC for 25 years. 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
2: 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And that's a 57.
11: My grandmother just wanted to hang on to it a little bit longer, but now she's 88 years old, and it's just sitting in her garage, you know, so it starts up and it runs beautifully. And yeah, there's nothing wrong with it at all. It's pristine.
2: All right. Well, load this thing into givemethevin.com and let's look at the pictures and start there. Thank you very much. Eric in West Virginia, 04E350 van, 4x4, 56,000 miles. What's this rig worth? $7,500? No. Okay. I don't know. He recently bought a blah, blah, blah, 99 Bronco, 16 Wrangler. He'd like to hear from Hannah the Stripper. Sandra in Florida's got a Ranger. I don't have any good stuff here. I don't. St. Charles, Missouri, I'm taking you blind. Good morning. What have you got? Missouri, St. Louis, you're on the air. Nothing? Okay. Allen in Kentucky, a 16 Wrangler Unlimited Willie with 120,000 miles. You owe $14,000. You there?
21: Yep. Yeah. Hello?
2: I'm thinking. It is a hard top. On a scale of 1 to 10, how nice is it?
21: Scale of 1 to 10, I'd put it 8.5, 9.
2: I mean, you are in Kentucky, so you have taken it off-road, and you have bent something, and you have drank while you were driving it. 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Don't start lying to me now.
21: No, I've had a little over a year. 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
2: Okay. 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
11: Charges laid by LA police against O.J. Simpson in connection with the brutal slaying of his ex-wife Nicole and 25-year-old Ron
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13: We, the jury, find the defendant, Orenthal James Simpson, not guilty of the crime of murder.
14: Dear Mr. Simpson, hello. It's me, Kim, Ron Goldman's sister. I'm sure it's really weird to be getting a letter from me, but for years, I've listened to what everybody else has to say about you. The lawyers, the media, but never from you. I'm wondering if you would sit down and talk to me. I just want to understand whatever can be understood. That's a letter that I wrote to the man I believe brutally killed my brother. 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
14: Hi, Daddy. 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
18: Some guy's trying to sell us an SLR Benz.
19: Okay.
18: Hang on, I'm going to have him call in. 7234 800-800-7234 800-800-RADIO. Have him call in. I'm in a good mood. Hey, Turley, you manage a lot of people. Mm-hmm. Doesn't it drive you crazy?
20: You stop right there, yeah.
21: Just stop right there.
20: Yeah, it absolutely
19: yes,
20: does.
19: Yes, it does.
18: But, like, I like a guy that is busy and gets stuff done. Mm-hmm. But there's so many people that, like, create chaos and they look busy and they get nothing done.
21: Yeah.
18: This is like an art form.
21: I try to weed that out, but yes, I know what you're talking about.
18: Exactly. How do you weed it out?
21: Keep pressuring. Hey, where's this at? Where's that at? What are you going to do? Show me
18: the money.
21: Yes.
18: Show me, baby.
21: Talk. It doesn't do anything. It doesn't make you any money.
18: Right.
21: And I'm talking about the person that's doing that. That's because it's commission-based. So you can talk and talk. Oh, yeah, I'm doing this and doing that. Oh, I don't see any results.
18: But it's in everything. Reconning cars. I just see this, but we've got this guy out here that just started about 2 months ago, and this guy's busy, and he's getting stuff done, mm-hmm. and I like that.
21: That's the big. You see results.
18: Yeah, just getting stuff done instead of talking about.
20: Everybody's talkers.
18: They work harder
20: and not doing something. Sometimes yes. They work as hard.
21: That's mm-hmm. very frustrating.
20: Very frustrating.
18: I'm a doer.
20: Yeah, you
21: just get
20: are.
21: Get it done, whatever it takes.
18: You know what I don't get done?
21: Uh-oh.
20: Here we go.
18: I don't make all my kids sporting events.
21: Oh,
20: well, you've got
18: four kids.
20: I know, but you got a lot of things going on in your life as well.
18: You know, I've almost come to the conclusion that if you're not going to make 90% of them, then you might as well not go at all. Because all they're going to remember is when you, the ones you didn't make.
20: I looked up in the stands and Daddy wasn't there.
18: Do you have a theory, Turley? I mean,
21: yeah.
18: You only had one son, though.
21: Yeah,
18: so you made it everything.
21: Yes, I had to. Yeah, I mean, not just had to. I wanted to.
20: You wanted to.
18: You had one.
21: Experience it all, and
18: I think it's good for them to look up in the stands and not see their dad there.
20: Why?
18: I think it creates a little scar, gives them a little chip, gives them a little reason to be mad and get something done.
21: But don't you want to be there for that one? Because you never know that one moment.
18: Everybody's got a camera phone now. Everybody's got a video now.
21: Okay, you just see it
18: then. Just watch the replay.
21: Okay.
18: Well, watch it on the big screen at home. You can just cast to the television.
21: Yeah, but that memory that you have of that moment.
18: Yeah, you can watch it on video.
21: You'll remember the video?
20: Is one of your kids mad at you for not showing up?
18: No, I always miss Saturday mornings.
20: Well, sure.
18: Obviously. I've been doing the show for 20 years.
20: Right.
18: And there was the other morning I made one and I was there. And I was like, he's not going to remember me being here. All he's going to remember is me not being there.
20: Sure.
21: Did he say anything
18: to
21: you?
18: No, he didn't say anything. Maybe I was just feeling guilty.
21: He didn't say, thanks for coming, Dad? Or did you tell him afterward, great game or anything? Or
18: no, they got the crap beat out of
21: him. Oh, no. Okay.
18: Bunch of little private school white kids playing a public school ghetto team just getting dunked on. I mean, just bam, bam. I was like, let's get out of here. Let me grab you and save you from this. Let's get the hell out. This is why I don't come. Uh-huh. 70-10?
20: That's so
18: basketball?
20: Terrible.
18: That's bad. Yeah. It's not his fault.
19: 70-10.
18: I saw a 70-10.
19: Wow.
18: Wow. Man. We're going to drive, 10 states over and do this whole tournament so we can get the hell beat out of us by a bunch of kids that have children already that drove to the games but say they're in sixth grade.
21: But they're getting experience, John.
18: That's the experience. I just don't need experience again. I've had that experience. I played football at SMU, for Christ's sakes. You don't think I know what disappointment feels like?
21: Well, you played when they were in the death penalty.
18: Yeah, well, after the death penalty.
21: Yeah, after the Saints. Yeah. So
18: we got beat by Houston 100-6.
20: Ooh. Oh, my God, dude.
21: Still, I think, a record for the biggest beating in college football. Yeah, that bad.
18: Do you know the bad joke, Sorsby?
21: Yes.
18: He is suing EA Sports to make sure he gets to at least play on the college football game this year on Madden or whatever it's called.
21: His likeness is on there?
18: Yeah.
21: I mean, this guy.
18: He needs to go play for the Houston Gamblers.
21: Oh, boy. That is,
18: isn't that bad?
21: That's a dad joke, yeah. You just got them all the day.
18: Who's going to win? Who are your top three picks for a national championship show up, Turley, in college for football?
21: You talking about college football? Yeah. God, I haven't even thought about it, really.
18: You really? It's time to start thinking about it. This is where,
21: I've been in so much soccer mode.
18: Yeah.
21: And I've enjoyed it, but I haven't really thought about it.
18: So you're waiting for
21: football.
18: This to be over?
21: Yeah. I can only focus on so much sports.
18: Okay.
21: Because I used to be able to do a lot.
18: Right.
21: But now it's like, okay, I've got work here, and then I've got to, if I'm going to do anything,
18: kids
21: one sport.
18: Games.
21: Yep, one sport, and right now it's soccer with Norway and England. And I have to remember the rules of soccer because it's so different from, I mean, you know, it's not like American football. You got so many different rules and stuff on that. And there's a different terminology, too. They're on a pitch. They're not on a field, but it's a pitch. And then a hydration break. Like, what's a hydration break? Oh, that's when they
18: that's
21: actually
18: when take
21: a
18: leak.
21: Water break. Yeah, no. Just things like that you just catch on. And I'm looking forward to this Norway-England, and I know you are, too. So
18: yeah, it'll be fun. I felt bad for my junior in high school, the quarterback kid, mm-hmm. Nolan. I mean, he's got a long ball from hell, dude. But he's big, and he was like, I don't want to be quarterback. I want to be a running back and a linebacker. So he has not been working out, you know, as quarterback for 4 months.
16: Really?
18: Yeah, and now he's changed school again, and they want him to be a quarterback. I'm like, they're going to need you to win. You're going to have to play some QB. You got to get your arm back. He said, I've got my arm. It's fine. But he hadn't been practicing that long ball. He gets the call on Wednesday, the top 25 best quarterbacks in Texas, which they invited him to a competition 3 months ago, and he said, no, I'm not doing quarterback this year. So they had somebody not show up, and they called him and said, hey, will you please show up for this? And he called me and said, what do you think I should do? I said, can you still throw? He said, sure. I was like, go. So he went. They went through all these events, and he's doing just great. And then they had the long ball competition. He hasn't thrown a deep ball in 4 months. It looked like me trying to run a marathon. It was a shank. And he was like, why did I do this? I'm like, well, I figured you'd at least warmed up a little bit before you try to throw a 60-yard pass.
16: Yeah.
18: But anyway.
21: Well, if you're wanting to,
18: but I was there.
21: Yeah.
18: Hey,
21: yeah, I was just saying,
18: I was there, yes, in the stands, in the flesh. Do I get credit for it? No, I got yelled at.
17: You got yelled at
21: because it was your fault that he was throwing because he felt the pressure.
18: No,
21: right?
18: Actually, what he said is, he said, "I'm glad I did this because this was closure." Because he was chasing that quarterback dream, and he was like, "I don't think I'm good enough to be a D1 big team QB, and I want to play D1 big team ball." And I'm going to start focusing more on linebacker and running back. And I was like, my opinion is, be a great quarterback in high school. They will still, you'll get more visibility, and they will transition you. No hidden homo deal.
21: Confidence, though. He's got to have confidence. If he's not confident in it,
18: yeah,
21: but he's confident in the linebacker,
18: yeah,
21: or running back,
18: yeah,
21: it'll show. Yeah. And he can get a scholarship that way for sure.
18: All right.
21: Oh, yeah. Yes. And shout out to Oregon. You know, we're out in the West Coast.
18: Right.
21: That could be the sleeper pick you wanted to pick for college football. Because I know that's what you're trying to fish for.
18: Sure.
21: So, you know, hey, who can give a shout out to? So there's your shout out for him. So
18: is Oregon. Sleeper.
21: Yeah. I think right now they're preseason four, ranked four. I just had to re-look up the list. It's like, oh,
18: UT,
21: yeah,
18: is
21: good.
18: Pretty favored.
21: Yes. They are the favorite.
18: They are the favorite.
21: Yeah.
18: That will not happen.
21: No.
18: But last year I was wrong about, what's his name, Manning getting benched midseason. I lost a bet on that, didn't I?
21: Yes, you did.
18: Yeah.
21: That didn't happen.
18: No, it did not happen. 800-800-7234, 800-800-RADIO. Louie and Rockwall, a 12-bench GL550 with 100. Car's worth probably $10,000. But 12, that's pretty old. Yeah, just put me down for $10,000. 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
19: All right.
18: Has 15 silver, blah, blah, blah. Scott Stevens wants to hear more from strippers. Some guy, Rafa, and it says some guy doing an Asian accent saying he can't get you donut for Bobo. Are you there, Rafa?
19: Yeah. Mr. Bobo, he's the number one customer of Mr. Bobo.
18: Okay. We'll be right back. My name is John Clay Wolf. If we lose you jumping time zones because it's top of the hour, go to jcwshow.com. And you can watch and listen live there because we're moving across four time zones across the country. We're more West Coast leaning right now, so the Central and the Eastern guys are leaving, except in Dallas and Houston. Be right back.

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8: 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A black man from the projects comes forward with information about the case.
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8: 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Lee Harris is sentenced to 90 years.
11: I get 90 years for killing somebody I have never seen.
8: Behind bars, Lee finds an unlikely ally in his cellie, Robert. The pair are like chalk and cheese. There's no way their paths would ever cross on the outside. But as a fellow inmate, Robert sees through the lies and vows to do the unthinkable. Clear Lee's name.
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20: Nope, it's entirely possible. 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
21: I hate Batman!
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22: Here's my review. Coldness and heartlessness are undermining today's suspense movies. The end. Don't go see it. 0 stars.
19: As well as from all the citizen critics out there. 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
0: We'll find some useful tips.
19: This is in German. Do not buy unless you speak German. As you can tell from this review, I speak English and not German. Because we won the war.
22: Well.
18: And some pretty useless tips.
19: Oh, it has wall-to-wall profanity and vulgar language.
1: Can't you just make a movie about mobsters where they don't swear?
0: We'll uncover some startling truths.
19: September 11th was still more than a week away.
1: He claiming Mr. Rogers had something to do with 9/11?
19: I think he's not claiming it. I think he's about to prove it, Greg.
0: We'll go on a journey of self-discovery.
1: Night of the Comet is one of the greatest movies.
19: Yeah. Well.
2: Yeah. No, it's not, but...
1: I immediately back off that statement.
0: And confront our own shameful opinions.
1: Why should the pros who get, at least they get paid for, why do I want to do this for free? Like, my opinion on, what was that band that I really got out in front of?
19: The New Radicals.
1: The New Radicals. Yeah, I was like, I think this guy's the next Stevie Wonder.
18: But mostly, it'll be a bunch of nonsense like this.
19: I use Bing.
1: You use Bing? Let me Bing it.
19: Yeah, I'm going to Bing this.
1: Bing? 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
5: On the night before Halloween in 1975, 15-year-old Martha Moxley was murdered in the Tony Bellhaven neighborhood of Greenwich, Connecticut. She was rich and beautiful and loved by all who knew her. For decades, despite intense media scrutiny, police failed to make an arrest. In 2000, 25 years after Martha's murder, her one-time neighbor, Michael Skakel, was arrested. He'd been 15, like her, at the time of the crime. He was also a cousin of the Kennedys.
6: A teenage neighbor and friend of Martha Moxley.
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5: The Kennedy connection is the reason that most people know about this case, or at least think they know about it. 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I read the articles. Of course Michael Skakel killed his next-door neighbor Martha Moxley. He beat her to death with a golf club. I knew it. And if you followed the case like I did, I bet you knew it too. My name is Andrew Goldman. I've been a journalist for 30 years. I got involved in this case in 2015. But here's the thing. 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
10: 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Our first season is called The Rise of Amazon. 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
11: Morning, everybody. Hey, new listeners. My name is John Clay Wolf. This is John Clay Wolf Show. We are glad and excited to be on your radio station. If there's technical difficulties, please just go to jcwshow.com because there has been some satellite feed problems. And, of course, it's going to happen whenever you launch 118 stations without... We thought we'd prepared properly, but there are some issues. I just got a thing, and this says that San Diego is doing nothing but playing commercials. So, yeah, it's all right.
12: It happens.
11: We've been doing this 20 years. What's one week in a screw-up? 800-800-7234-800-800-7234-800-800-RADIO is the live call-in number. Hey, Jay Leno is going to be on the show in 2 weeks because I'm going to be doing the show from his garage with him.
12: Dude, that's huge.
11: On July 25th. That'll be fun. This will be my third trip over there.
12: To his garage?
11: Mm-hmm.
12: Yeah. How big is that?
11: I mean, huge. How many? Probably
12: 10,000?
11: No, probably 200,000.
12: Gee, man.
16: Oh.
11: 100,000 for sure.
16: It's a big space, man.
11: Oh, yes. It was a hangar.
12: How big is a Walmart? Is that like 100 grand? 100,000?
11: I think it's bigger than a Walmart. Still, wow. His deal's as big as a Walmart. It's as big as a Sam's Club.
12: That's huge. Wow.
11: It's at Burbank Airport. It's very undeceiving and deceiving, and it's massive. But he's got a lot of cars. He never sells them. I'm going to try to buy one.
14: Oh, really?
16: Okay.
11: That's my shtick.
12: That'd be good.
11: They gave it away as a charity deal for cancer.
14: Oh, cool.
11: Come sit in with John and Jay at Jay's Garage on his radio show. They auctioned it off at, I forgot the foundation in L.A. about 6 months ago. So,
16: good thing to do.
11: Giving back. And getting to hang out with Jay Leno on the radio is cool stuff. You just lost a listener. What have we got?
17: You just lost a listener.
12: We don't really have one. We have a Dear John.
11: Oh, okay, that's right. Dear John. Sorry. Dear John.
14: It's only 7 hours of broadcasting. I know, He's getting confused here.
11: Yeah, you're right.
12: Okay, this actually refers to a story you told when we were on remote. We talked about the BC powder that Bobo snorted.
11: Yeah.
12: This comes from Michelle. Hey, snorting BC powder is extremely dangerous and ineffective, John. It causes, what does that say, immediate seizure and possible damage to your nasal passages. Let's see here, what else?
11: Well, I can tell you
12: not
11: something.
12: Not a good love. I do love the show, but I think that's a terrible thing you made Bobo do. We didn't make him do it.
11: We didn't make him do it. He wanted it.
14: You want to hear the clip again of it?
12: Yeah.
11: Sure.
14: Yeah.
18: Bob, you going to do that? Are you going to do that BC powder? Are you going to keep everybody waiting?
19: There you go.
18: I want to buy it. I do want to buy it, and if you're sure it's safe, I'll get it. But go to GiveMeTheVin.com. What state are you in right now?
19: God, I said God, dog. Hey.
16: Yeah, it hurt pretty good. Burns.
11: Does that hurt?
16: It hurts so bad. But, hey, you know what? Nobody had any seizures, and it went away after a couple of days. And it takes colossal nuts to pull a stunt like that on live
11: radio,
16: lady.
11: Speaking of colossal nuts, did you know that Azteca Stadium, where the game was played last week and where England won, they won with Viagra.
16: Is that right?
11: So it's at 73, the Mexican stadium for soccer is at 7,300 feet above sea level.
16: Oh.
11: Which is like Aspen, Colorado. That's tall.
16: Yep. Mm-hmm.
11: That's thin blood. That's 25% less oxygen than the
16: air. Way up there. Correct.
11: Yeah. So people that come there typically lose because the Mexicans are acclimated to...
12: The altitude.
11: When I say Mexicans, I feel like it's a racial term. Isn't that ridiculous? Like it's how you say it. The Hispanics.
12: Yes. Hispanics.
11: The Hispanicos.
12: But they're used to it. You're right.
11: Yeah.
12: You're
11: so, what they did to blood dope themselves, the English took Viagra, which opens capillaries and gets them the blood flowing better. You call BS?
14: Yeah, they did beet juice.
11: You think they just wanted boners?
14: Yeah, no. They did beet juice is what their big thing they did. That's the same effect.
12: To give you nitrous oxide.
14: Correct. Not...
12: Not Viagra?
14: Well,
16: I don't doubt that they will use Viagra, though, because they're so intelligent.
12: Oh, it's Keith.
16: This is an actual soccer club, right?
12: Soccer.
16: The way we play football, pardon me.
12: It's
16: is football, right?
12: Well, we
16: England is such a, as a national team, and we've got lots of regionals about, right?
12: Sure.
16: Mexico didn't have a chance. Now, I was there.
11: Oh.
16: Right. You wouldn't think they have skyboxes. They had more like sky cabanas.
12: Nice.
16: And the women. The Mexican women at the game.
12: Exotic.
16: Were wonderful.
12: Yeah.
16: I brought five home with me.
11: Oh, wow.
16: And I had to hide them in a cabana of my own.
12: I bet you did.
16: Or my wife will kill me. So I put them on payroll as babysitters for my marmoset.
11: Your marmoset?
12: Your marmoset.
16: My little monkey.
12: Yeah.
16: His name is Elton.
12: Of course.
16: I named him after Elton John. But you should hear him sing Mona Lisa's and Mad Hatter's. It's beautiful. England rules, mate.
11: They're going to win tonight?
16: Rock and roll. They're going to win tonight and again tonight. After party is going to be fantastic.
12: So, Mike, how many...
16: I plan to be there, and I'm bringing my marmoset.
11: All right.
12: Nice. How many teams are left in this soccer deal?
11: Well, there's four. That there's actually six teams. There's
12: six.
11: I'm sorry. Let me reset here. Four teams are playing today.
20: That's it.
11: Norway versus England at 4 o'clock, and then Argentina versus Switzerland.
20: Tonight?
11: Tonight, yes.
20: Okay. So,
11: and right. Then Spain is already advanced. And who was the other team that already advanced to? Somebody that's yelling soccer fanatics out there. Spain versus...
20: I wonder if they took Viagra in case they got hurt on the
11: France,
20: field. They'd
11: right.
20: have a handle to grab them from and just get them right off.
11: Yeah. So, yeah, Spain and France are playing the semifinals. I was trying to avoid that joke, by the
12: way.
11: Yeah.
20: You didn't know it was coming.
11: No.
12: We kind of felt something was coming. We just didn't know what it was.
20: I'm coming.
12: Stop.
16: He's a glutton for surprise.
11: Golly. But, yes, yeah, there's big games tonight for the semifinals, so...
20: So should I go to the Rush concert with my son, or should I go and should I stay home and watch the games?
11: No, I'll go to Rush.
20: Okay.
12: Hell yeah, yeah, go,
11: yeah
12: to
11: go to
12: Rush.
11: You're not a soccer fan.
20: The
11: Come
20: new
11: on.
20: Drummer's badass. The chick, she's doing a good Neil Peart, whatever.
16: Yeah, she's phenomenal. Yeah.
11: How long has she been playing with him?
20: 5 minutes.
11: Really?
20: Yeah, and she's nailing it. The reviews are out. They're great.
11: Now, weren't they not showing up at certain venues?
20: Well, they canceled a couple of dates. So this was, I was supposed to go last Tuesday in Geddy Lee. They let him out of the nursing home, but his vocal cords weren't right.
16: Yeah.
11: It's not true.
12: It's happened. Well, as you get older, man. Look at Aerosmith.
11: I mean, look at you.
20: Dream on!
12: Look at Huey.
20: Dream on!
12: Yeah. What? You can only scream like that so long.
16: Yeah.
12: Huey Lewis can't even hear anymore.
11: So he wasn't ready, basically.
16: Oh, he actually said in an interview this week that music is no longer a part of my life. It's just too painful.
20: Huey said this or Rush?
12: Huey Lewis.
11: Oh.
16: Yeah.
20: Why was he ever popular?
11: Huey Lewis?
20: I mean, come on.
12: Oh, my God, he had a ton of hits.
16: They're just so cool. They got that Tommy and the Shondells original, you know.
20: I'm embarrassed that I used to listen to that stuff.
11: I was going to say, that was right in your wheelhouse, right?
20: I'm embarrassed that I actually played that.
11: This right here?
20: Yeah. It sucks.
11: It was so all over the place in the 80s. I mean,
16: you suck. That's Huey Lewis in the News, kid.
12: Dude.
20: Yeah.
16: You're just off by a few years. I'm telling you, that's precisely what the seventh grade sounded like.
20: They're as bad as, who were the Australians? Men at Work?
11: Men at Work.
20: That's kind of the same vibe.
11: I like Men at Work better than this.
20: Yeah.
16: Uh-oh. You both suck.
12: There you go.
20: All right.
16: Too bad.
12: Bob was right.
20: West Coast,
16: so
20: you're up next. You're the only one left in the seven-hour run of show today. That's a lot of show,
12: that's a lot of show.
20: And we really never ran out of material.
11: No.
20: And we're still not. And guys that want to see the video, go to John Clay Wolf or go to JCW Show, and you can click the video button. And we've got this barn find car thing out of Arkansas. I'm excited to see it because I remember when I did it a month ago and we've edited the hell out of it. And I want to make sure that it turned out well. So West Coast, hang tight. I got another hour for you and we will see you next Saturday as well. Everybody else across the country, Albuquerque, New Mexico. Good morning, Seattle. Glad to be here. Omaha, Nebraska.
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22: She gets the return. It's a short ball. Digs out the slice, but Muchová's on top of the net. Makes one volley. Then the lob to the baseline's a beauty. And with that, Linda Noskova does take the opening set on center court. What an impressive start to her first major final. It's like it's just another afternoon on a tennis court.
21: And Noskova in the second set leads Muchová as we speak, 2-1. Today's World Cup quarterfinal action kicks off at 5 p.m. Eastern Time from Miami between England and Norway. Then tonight at 9 p.m. Eastern from Kansas City, Lionel Messi and Argentina square off with Switzerland. I'm Isaac Lowenkron.
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31: Yep, you heard him. Guys are out. You just got me. Happy Saturday morning or noon to some of y'all. It's later somewhere else. 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Yeah, we got Cuffs coming in hour two, but for now I'm riding solo with you this first hour. So it's just me and you, one-on-one. And I want your voice in this one, all right, people? I've already put it out there on social. Make sure you go check us out. And I'm going to read them here. I'm going to read them on the air and see what you guys are thinking about the opinions I give. Go on to IG. It's King of the Mammals if you want to hit me there. I already gave you my X. But let's get into it, all right? I want to talk about something that, well, it hits close to home for me for certain. And I'm sure it hits close to home for most parents, definitely coaches, old heads, or anyone who's ever put a helmet on. And it's been the topic of flag football. And I want to have the conversation. Is flag football the pivot that saves football? Or is flag football the replacement? If you think about it, flag football is now an Olympic sport. In 2028, it will be done. Millions of kids are playing it. And tackle football, well, it's a game that's fighting to hold its ground while even trying to expand beyond the borders of America, which is pretty interesting for this topic. And I want to ask you guys this. This is the topic I want you guys to, the two questions I want you guys to answer. I just asked you, is this the pivot or is it replacing? Is it replacing tackle football? And would you allow your child to play right now? What you know today, would you allow your child to play tackle football at a young youth level age? So here's where I'm going to start. All right, here's where I start the conversation. High school football participation has been dropping, and it's dropped about 17% since 2006. Now, that's a large amount of time, but for the trend to be dropping down and to be all the way at 17%, that's pretty high, and it's something that would most likely draw in investigative work to figure out why is the decline. And I think we know why the decline has taken place. That is tops, actually, in boys sports in this country, tops in decline. So it's been driven by the word safety, concussions, CTE. Parents making choices now because it's the responsible one, right? And at the same time, flag football has exploded. You got NFL flag. They've quadrupled since 2019. And now it's serving hundreds of thousands of kids across 50 states.
1: in 2024, you roughly had 7.8 million Americans that played flag football. That's a lot, y'all. That's more, in fact, than the 6.1 million who played tackle. It's a lot. It's a big gap. So let that one sit with you for a minute and understand that, you know, it's not just boys. This is girls. Girls' flag is blowing up. It's one of the fastest growing high school sports in America. Did you know that? 20 states now sanction it as a varsity sport. Girls are playing flag. And I've seen a few games. They be balling, too. They ain't playing out there. There's more coming. And you see now the big one, the granddaddy of them all, is Los Angeles is, well, they're hosting flag football in the Olympics, right? NFL owners, this is so big, and this makes me wonder, and I'm going to get to it. I'm just setting the stage for y'all. NFL owners voted to let their players compete. And I found that to be interesting because what if somebody breaks a leg, breaks an arm, throws their shoulder out, messes up their throwing arm or something, you know, something happens. A league owner is actually okay with that liability taking place for this sports event. I think that's very critical to the conversation. They're trying to legitimately turn the game into a global sport. And what does flag football have the power and the ability to do? Just that. So here's my take. Y'all let me know what y'all think. Y'all could call me crazy. Wouldn't be the first time. But here's where I land on it, all right? At least to start. I think flag is saving football. It's not killing it, it's saving it. And I'll tell you why. Because it's an on-ramp. It's the floor. It's the front door. I think it's brilliant, if you ask me. Schematically speaking, for the NFL to boost up flag, prop it up, make it important. A lot of these families, they're now getting away from fear, being scared, and they're actually confident and happy to allow their kids to participate in flag. And I don't blame them, right? They've read the stories. They've seen what happened to guys we love. I mean, you see what's going on right now, the latest stuff, you know, just I don't know if what Chris is going through, and shouts out to Chris Johnson. I don't know if it's connected to football. Probably may not be. But, man, we see some of the things, the effects and the impacts that it has on the people that we love and have made our heroes. And they don't want their kids to go through that risk. And I think flag lets a kid fall in love with the game. You know, you run the routes. It's competition. It's competitive. And it teaches teamwork, right? Catching the ball in traffic without mom and dad losing sleep over if you're going to get hit. And it's cheaper. Like, let's keep it there, too. You don't need thousands of dollars, a whole bunch of pads, helmets. You just throw the belt on, you throw the flags on, and you get the going. So, to me, it opens the door for kids who never touch the field otherwise. They choose other things. They be told to go other ways, go in different directions, and it makes a ton of sense. This allows for young kids and families to get exposure to the game. And that also provides an opportunity for it to become a global game, which that's what the NFL is trying to do, is grow their audience into a global market. Safe intro to the game. And it's the biggest stage being able to do it. Like, think about this. The NFL, and this goes back to my point on the NFL owners. Well, you look at the NFL owners voting to let their players play. Of course you are. You know why? Because that's one of the biggest, best platforms, spectacles of sport to be able to prop up your game and not have the criticisms of CTE or any type of other injury be a part of the conversation, because you're not going to relate flag football to the NFL. You're just going to look at these people competing, these superior athletes of all these different countries competing, and you're all going to be thinking the same thing. Can they beat the Americans in an American game? That's what you're going to be looking at, and you're going to be intrigued, you're going to be interested, and you're going to watch. And it ultimately is going to drive up participation. This is just what it is. If you tried to take tackle, well, we never seen tackle at the Olympic level, and we definitely haven't seen the NFL jump to do it. So it's pretty interesting. They're betting on flag football to be the case. Now, the next question, do you let your kids play? And it's a great question. But I want to take this deeper. All right, and I want you guys to, like, you know, kind of stay with me on this. All right, I would let my kids play, and I have let my kids play. In fact, my daughter played flag football, and I coached her team. She's really good. But let me take you somewhere where I believe this is bigger than flag versus tackle. I was raised in a game of football, and football is the closest thing. I grew up in a military home. My father is military, and it's just something that he kind of ingrained in us growing up was it's the closest thing we have to the military. And then you start breaking it down. It's like, it's crazy. You take it a step further. It's actually an entire microcosm structure of our country. You got the president. Who's the president? You got the owner, or you got the school. Who's the general? It's your head coach. Who are your soldiers? It's your players. You recruit the people. Sound familiar? Recruit for the army, the military. You put together a team. That's the generals and the lieutenants and all of them. They're putting together the team. You build out your units. You got offensive units. You got defensive units. And you have special units. Sound familiar? Because it is. All these position groups. You study your opponent, you build a mission and a plan, you train for it, you practice for it, you prepare for it, and then you meet your opponent on the battlefield, on the football field. You have to go on the offense from time to time. You got to go on the defense from time to time. And the main objective is to win. We weren't just out there playing a game. Football was teaching us how to be soldiers. It was teaching us how to be prepared. I think it's crazy important that these points be raised. And so I started asking myself the question, and it's been sitting with me, if football is that important, if it teaches all of us that, if you have the NFL that's trying to expand beyond the American borders, and it's king right now, and it's generating so much revenue and so much funding. Shouldn't the best coaches, shouldn't that investment go into the best coaches, the best teachers of the game, the greatest minds, even if they're not full-time coaching? These college coaches are making millions of dollars. These pro coaches are making millions of dollars to coach at the highest levels. You want to justify the contracts? Get them involved with youth athletics to a much, much larger degree where they're not only impacting the coaches, they're impacting the kids. You need the greatest minds doing it when they're younger, not once they get older. So if you're having that high quality at the beginning, to me, that's what makes sense. I mean, would builders build something and not have the foundation be built correctly, be built properly? Teaching at a young level is, like, it's super important. And it's interesting. And you think about gym classes right now. You remember gym class? It was the one thing that you, well, at least I think back in the day, you had a whole bunch of fun doing it. But it was lightweight, a version of the military, right? Basic training almost. You had to do push-up tests. You had to do sit-up tests. You had a time mile. You had to earn it back then. And you know what's happening now? Kids are failing gym class. Failing. You let that one land with you. Some of y'all got them in your house right now. It just seems like our country used to make fitness and preparation and toughness a standard, not an exception. And I think football played a major, major part in that. And it's just what we did. Be tough, be gritty, be prepared. And it just, it doesn't seem like it shows up. So now when I look at it,

0: grace and resolved and grit, that's always been what's defined us, you know, as a country. That's what we prided ourselves on being, is gritty and tough, being prepared. That's who we've been. And it just seems like that commitment and that value system, well, it's turned to other things. And I don't mind that the interests have grown, technology has grown, information has grown, kids are building whole careers off of their phone. I get all of that. But I think it's interesting when learning to work together under pressure, physically enduring fatigue, pushing when your body says to stop. I think those lessons, they carry so much more value than what anyone could ever even imagine. And those things get developed on a football field. They get developed in a locker room, in a weight room, in a meeting room, the training room. That's where you learn all of these lessons. When it's hard, you learn how to deal with when it's hard. And I feel like that's the underlying thought process to this entire conversation. I like flag football. I think it's great for the game. And yeah, we'll continue to keep up with that conversation and see how everything goes. Again, hit me with your comments on X or on Instagram. I'm at King of the Mammals on Instagram. 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Just search Fox Sports Radio in the app. Yeah, you set the presets, so it always pops up at the top of your screen. Coming up on the other side of the break, yeah, there was some trade rumors that were out there with the conversation in Cleveland connected to Shedeur Sanders. I wanted to dive into it a little bit, see how you felt about it, see how I feel about it, and we're going to do that next. You're listening to Up On Game. I'm LeVar Arrington. TJ and Plex are out there. They're in Vegas for basketball. Cuffs is joining us an hour or two. Make sure you stay locked in. This is Fox Sports Radio. We'll be right back.
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16: 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The defending champion, Miami 305, led by two-time MVP Michael Beasley and Lance Stephenson, take on the Houston Righands looking for their first win. Then Coach Steven Jackson and the DMV Trilogy look to take down the undefeated Dallas Power, led by Coach Nancy Lieberman and Captain Greg Monroe. 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
0: All right, welcome back into the show. It's Fox Sports Radio. It's Up On Game. I'm LeVar Arrington. Flying solo today. Well, I got Perfett and I got Bo with me, so I'm never alone. Don't get it twisted. We'll pop out on you. But TJ and Plex are in Vegas for basketball phenom tournaments with their kids. So shots out to them and good luck to them. Some of your comments on the football topic. Bolt Life said if they want to, yes, not a sport that you can push force on to a kid. For other sports, for that matter, I believe it is the ultimate team sport, and you learn more from the tough times than you do from the good times. Shouts out to Bolt Life. Appreciate you tuning in. My oldest son, he received two major concussions his sophomore year, and it has had a major impact on his life, including loss of scholarship offers, now facing mild cognitive issues. Flag football is a great opportunity for newcomers and young kids. Thoughts and prayers and well wishes to your son. I hope that he, you know, is able to pull it, you know, put it in the right direction and get through it the best that he can. Shouts out to you and your family. And appreciate you listening and chiming in. Still D. That's still JD. JD still well. All right. Appreciate you listening and giving a very real personal, you know, assessment of it. One more, but I'll read a couple more as we go throughout the show. The question is flag replacing or helping tackle football? Would you let your kids play? Angry Bike Lane, he says no, but kids are I'm not doing yours. You're kind of funny. Snake Eater, but I appreciate you listening, Angry Bike Lane. Snake Eater, he put not a kid, probably let a high schooler though, and that's what that would be. All right, appreciate you guys listening and appreciate the input and what you guys got going on. Right now, I tease you guys on the Shedeur Sanders conversation in Cleveland. And it's interesting, I did this because, well, his name has been put in trade rumors, and it seems like it happens quite a bit this summer. So I think it's I don't understand why it makes sense to approach it this way. But with that being said, I want to break it down just kind of the way I see it, you know, how I see things. And well, here's where I'll start. The Browns have a crowded quarterback room to begin with. Again, we don't even really mention Dillon Gabriel's name. They got Deshaun Watson, who's finishing up the fully guaranteed $230 million deal and coming off of, well, not one, but two Achilles surgeries. Then you got Shedeur Sanders entering year two. You got Dillon Gabriel, and you drafted Taylen Green late as a project. Is he a project? That's four quarterbacks. Something's got to give. Something always has got to give. And the easiest name to move in the rumor mill is always going to be the guy who moved the draft that he was in and didn't even go until the fifth round. They held my man out until the fifth round, but wove the whole entire draft around his draft. I mean, maybe they made money off of him going in the fifth round. Maybe it was worth it. Maybe he was a part of it. Anyways, that's a topic for another time. I'm just thinking out loud. But listen, here's what the Browns have going on. They got a new head coach. Todd Monken has come in. He's replaced Stefanski. And that always changes everything, right? You get a new coach. You get a new idea how you're going to do things, new idea of what you want to do, and that could create different opinions. I was of the mindset, if Shedeur Sanders is your quarterback of the future, then he should be starting this year. I don't even think it should be so much. There's always competition, but he should be the first one, the first name in the competition. Deshaun Watson, even with the $230 million contract, in my estimation, should have to compete to get the starting job, not the other way around. But nonetheless, you got a new head coach. That the all deals are off. When you got a new head coach, they're going to go with what they feel is correctly. He's made it clear that he's alternating them on reps between Watson and Shedeur. And, well, Watson's the favorite to start week one. And it's mostly because, I guess, he's a veteran, you know, and do you think that Shedeur is too young? I wouldn't say that, but, you know, they said from James Palmer says that Shedeur has closed the gap. And that's the word that matters, I guess, is closing the gap. So I'm going to give it to you straight. I think Palmer's exact read and quote that don't have any intent. They do not have any intentions of trading him. He put that out there. And Cleveland sees a player who's improving, who's cheap, who they can control for years, and that's probably the key. And here's another one. He has not caused any problems behind the scenes. All the noise last year about his attitude, whether he'd be good in a locker room. Palmer says the kid has done nothing but put his head down and work. And he was in my eighth grade all-star game. I knew Shador when Shador was a baby. And one thing that Prime had his babies doing was working hard. He had them while he was out there coaching in Orlando at the Under Armour All-American game. And his kids were always with him. And eventually when we did the eighth grade all-star game that's connected to the Under Armour game, he was one of the quarterbacks in that game and actually won the MVP award in the game. He has great work ethic and is a really cool, unique young man. The belief of Watson and Shador being on the roster starting the season, I think there's a conversation there. Why would you not have Shador on the team? Here was my thought process on it. And I could be wrong, but it's just where I landed on it. I feel like if Shador, even with Monken being a new coach, if Monken saw in Shador Sanders that he was the quarterback of the future, I do not believe he would have Deshaun Watson starting ahead of him or saying he's the front runner while they're competing. I would have it, as I mentioned, the opposite direction. But then I also thought to myself, it's easier to bench Deshaun Watson and put in Shador Sanders versus bench Shador Sanders, put in Deshaun Watson. I think it's easier to play the vet. You can justify with the money. It didn't work. Now we're putting Shador in. But I think ultimately where we stand right now with all of the conversation and the speculation of what this next quarterback class looks like, they may be preparing to draft a quarterback that they feel is their quarterback of the future and may not be looking at any of these quarterbacks as actually a long-term answer to their quarterback needs. Now, both Deshaun Watson, which I can't see Deshaun Watson getting re-signed to the Cleveland Browns if he were to have a stellar year, but I've seen crazier things happen. Maybe they put him on a franchise tag and try to ride it out. I think it would be crazy to try to do any more business with Deshaun Watson, but that's just personally me. And then what does that mean for Shador Sanders? Flips out of it, if Shador Sanders ends up getting in and he plays really, really well, I wonder, can he play himself into the permanent starting job and them not use a draft pick on getting a quarterback, which would ultimately mean, you know, probably Shador Sanders ends up being a backup or trying to compete with this new incoming starter, incoming draft pick to the team. All of this, your boy Dillon Gabriel, lost in the shuffle, not even in the conversation, but it's an interesting conversation because if you were to get rid of Shador Sanders, this would be my last word on it. If Shador Sanders were to get traded now, what could be the logical reason of that? And the only logic that I could come up with and surmise based off of just what I know, how GMs think, how NFL teams operate and how they work is one, he's still on his rookie contract, but he has value. And I just wonder, with that value, could his value be valued as high as it is right now to be able to get something more out of the trade with him than what it would be if we found out what that is this upcoming season? Do you lose the value of what you could do if you were to move on from Shador Sanders, knowing that if it doesn't go well, you're drafting a quarterback? Not only that, but you got to believe Shador Sanders is a crowd fan favorite. And if they were to indeed start Deshaun Watson, even leading up to the season, through training camp, through preseason, do you not think that they're going to do the fans are going to do the same exact things that they did last year? They are going to pressure they are going to make their voices known that they want Shedeur Sanders playing in the game. How does that impact your $230 million starter? It could impact him if he makes a mistake. Whatever it could be, it's going to impact Deshaun Watson. Do you just take the brunt of it, take the sting of it, and get rid of him now? Yeah, I say get rid of. Because you're basically, if you're going to move on from him after this season anyway, you're going to have to figure out what's your exit strategy, because I think he warrants that thought, because he's a very popular player. Look at his jersey sales. Anyways, it's going to be an interesting conversation, an interesting topic. I think that it's a new head coach that makes it more of a discussion. If it was Stefanski, I think that you got to believe that if they were starting Deshaun Watson, it's because they don't believe in Shedeur Sanders. But since it's a new head coach, it'll be interesting to see if one of these two players can play themselves and the Cleveland Browns into the type of year where it opens the conversation to it not just being about getting a quarterback in this upcoming draft. Let's take a trending. We'll keep the conversations going on the other side of the break. What you got, Mr. Isaac Lowenkron?
1: Yeah, no offense to Plaque and TJ, but I've really been enjoying listening to you flying solo, LeVar. Good job.
0: Oh, I appreciate it. Thanks, Ilo. Yeah, appreciate that.
1: Anytime.
0: I know you're going to get new on me in hour two, but so I'll take your pleasantries and your niceness right now. I appreciate that.
1: What do you mean by that?
0: Well, I guess we'll find out when we get there.
1: Can't give a guy a compliment these days? I take it back.
0: I liked it. Thank you.
1: Oh, man. Anytime. Hey, we've got a really dramatic development right now in the ladies' singles final at Wimbledon. It's an all-Czechia matchup between Linda Noskova and Karolina Mukova. Now, Noskova easily won the first set 6-2, but in the second set, she was up 5-2. She was on championship point and had 3 championship points where she could not close the deal. So Mukova won that game to make it 5-3, and in the next game, Noskova once again had a championship point, but she double faulted on the serve. So Noskova has had 4 championship points, has been unable to seal the deal each time, and it is now 5-4, Noskova over Mukova in the second set in the ladies' singles final at Wimbledon. Today's World Cup quarterfinal action kicks off at 5 p.m. Eastern from Miami. It's going to be England against Norway, but the main story here, LeVar, is the weather, because Hard Rock Stadium is going to be part of a National Weather Service heat advisory. Current game time forecast, 93 degrees with 58% humidity, and a heat index of 106. That means the temperature and humidity will make it feel like 106 degrees. I assume you've had to play in conditions similar to that in terms of the heat and the humidity. Of course, these guys won't be wearing full shoulder pads and pads all over, but what was it like for you?
0: I liked heat. I liked it, and I just live in it. So... But I always like being butt naked when I'm overheating too, or when it's hot outside too. You know what I mean? Like I'm good with both.
1: I have no problem with that. I just wish that didn't translate to radio career.
0: I'm sorry,
1: I'm looking for in the glass through
0: I'm
1: the
0: sorry.
1: Glass.
0: Yeah. You know, we don't want. I would maybe do a shirtless show. Maybe one day, if you're in studio, I'm in studio.
1: Okay.
0: And the magic happens between the glass. I might, you know, that might be what it is, Ilo.
1: I like the self-confidence on your part, LeVar. Most impressive.
0: I don't look bad. I just don't look like I used to. That's all right.
1: Well, when you're starting from that high baseline, you know, it's not too much of a fall off. Anyway, one Major League Baseball game going on right now as I try to desperately steer the train back onto the tracks. The Pittsburgh Pirates and Milwaukee Brewers are tied 2-2 in the top half of the second inning. Back to you, Gorgeous.
0: All right, I appreciate that, Ilo. And you know what I also appreciate is all our subscribers. That's right. Make sure you jump on the Fox Sports Radio YouTube channel. Search Fox Sports Radio on YouTube for the best videos from all our shows. Like it, comment on it, subscribe. Do all of that, all right? Make sure you get into it. We had a situation take place on the nightcap. You know, Shannon Sharp, he doesn't mince

0: with what took place, Shakur was talking to Unk, as they call him in the show, and oh, we do have it. All right, well, here, let's listen to him tell you.
1: You got upset because I don't fall in
2: you,
1: praise
2: no, no, no,
1: you.
2: Your no, style no, is boring no, no. to me. You're not really hearing me. You're
1: your style is still boring.
2: You're being ignorant because
1: I'm listening.
2: You're thinking that I'm calling you ignorant as a person, and I'm not talking about you as a person of being ignorant. I'm speaking far as your boxing knowledge and what you're talking about in the sport of boxing, you're ignorant.
0: And it just, I wanted to have the conversation, but we are up against the break. I guess my conclusion to it was, I wonder, in Shannon Sharp saying that Shakur's style is boring, which a lot of people said the same exact thing about Floyd Mayweather. Obviously, a lot of the criticisms that people had was that he wasn't an exciting enough fighter for them. And I really looked at it from the standpoint of when Shakur Stevenson told Shannon Sharp that he was ignorant, there was some validity to it, in the sense that there's a difference between a brawler, a knockout artist, a boxer, and a fighter. Like there's different categories. You know, a brawler is, he's, you know, I don't know how much, you know, there's always a level of technique and being technical, and boxing is really like doing a dance. It's like your footwork has to be in tandem. It has to put you in position where you can deliver from different angles, from different levels. There's so much thought that goes into being a technical boxer that it's easier to be stimulated and happy with somebody who comes out and just starts letting their hands go and tries to go for the knockout on every single chance they get, versus someone like a Shakur Stevenson or a Floyd Mayweather, where they use a lot of defense. There's a lot of countering. There's a lot of movement. They don't get beat up too bad because you can't hit them too often, and they just rack up points being a boxer. Then you got guys like Bud, who just retired, Terrence Bud Crawford, and that guy is one that is exciting, but still has the ability to box the way that Stevenson and Floyd did, but was a little bit more powerful, could get knockouts, get knockdowns. Anyway, I did think that the statement was a tad bit ignorant to call him a boring boxer. He's a brilliant boxer that has a style that either you appreciate it or you don't. If you're looking for the knockout, you're probably not going to. You're listening to Up On Game. I'm LeVar Arrington. We're going to take a quick break on the other side of it. We're going to stay in the fight game. We're going to talk about McGregor on the other side of the break. I'm LeVar. This is Up On Game. 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
6: 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Then Coach Steven Jackson and the DMV Trilogy look to take down the undefeated Dallas Power, led by Coach Nancy Lieberman and Captain Greg Monroe. 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
17: All right. Welcome back into the show. This is Up On Game. I'm flying solo, but I got Cups coming in. And some relief duty in a couple minutes, a matter of 10 minutes, we'll have Cups the Legend joining us to talk some basketball, some NBA. So that'll be fun to get to. Before we round out and finish up this hour, We talked about Shakur Stevens and the Shannon Sharp conversation was a little bit rushed because we were up against it on time. Kind of finished it off kind of quickly. But, you know, you got guys like Muhammad Ali. You got guys like Joe Frazier, you know, George Foreman, like the heavyweights, the great heavyweights of the time. We've always loved a knockout artist. Just some guys just aren't going to be that type of a boxer. So I get why the excitement of somebody being able to put hands on somebody to that degree is more exciting and more polarizing than somebody who gets the job done in a very technical, very, very fundamentally sound way. Not to say that those knockout artists are not fundamentally sound, just saying that it's a very different style. So while the opinion of being boring is obviously an opinion, it still comes across as, well, a tad bit ignorant to the beauty of watching somebody who really can fight. Speaking of, you know, we thought it was the end of Conor McGregor. And, well, he's coming back. And how do I think it ends? I don't know. And that's my fear. There's a fine line between chasing one more magic moment and taking one that or being a part of someone else's magic moment. And I just wonder, is Conor McGregor setting himself up for a legendary fall? So many times when you're so great and you're so great for so long, the problem is you just don't know when. Sometimes you just don't know when that win is enough where you say it, like, this is the time for me to step away. At least it's not gimmicky in my estimation. Maybe some people may disagree with me, but I don't look at this as being a gimmicky match. I really believe that Conor McGregor believes that he can get back in there and handle his business. So he fights tonight, and I'm curious, and you guys can hit me up on King of the Mammals on IG or hit me up on X at LeVar Arrington. How do you feel about the McGregor fight? Do you want to see it? Is it something that you're going to be a part of? Does it excite you, or is it too many comebacks? And is this that one comeback that maybe works against him? At least it isn't a Paul fight. I'm sorry. I like the idea, the entertainment of the Paul fight. And listen, McGregor fought Floyd Mayweather in an exhibition, even though I still thought that was more of a fight, even though, you know, it's probably, I don't know. That one's debatable. But I think he's going to have to fight in this fight this evening. And, well, I don't know if it defines his career. It certainly doesn't define his career, but does it hurt his career is what I would, you know, I would be interested to see. He's fighting Max Holloway. He's got 9 losses. It's probably a doable fight for him, but it's just be interesting. Yes, I will be watching, and it will be, you know, what I'm doing this evening. We're going to get to hour two. We got Cuffs the Legend coming on. We're going to talk NBA, obviously LeBron, a couple other things that we will get to as well during the next hour. Hope you guys stay locked in, tuned in. Hope you've enjoyed hour one so far. Take a quick break. We'll reset the show, and we'll do hour two and see what we got going on. This is Up On Game. I'm LeVar Arrington, and you're listening to... We are Fox Sports!
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17: The White Sox selected Rock Chulewski, a shortstop out of UCLA, with the first pick in the MLB draft. Ex-Heat teammates Bam Adebayo and Tyler Herro got into a physical altercation in Las Vegas Friday morning, according to ESPN. ESPN's reporting Victor Wembanyama and the Spurs have agreed on a 5-year, $252 million rookie-scale extension. And Linda Nuskova won her first Grand Slam title at Wimbledon. I'm Bill Horan.
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4: 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The defending champion, Miami 305, led by two-time MVP Michael Beasley and Lance Stephenson, take on the Houston Righands looking for their first win. Then Coach Steven Jackson and the DMV Trilogy look to take down the undefeated Dallas Power, led by Coach Nancy Lieberman and Captain Greg Monroe. 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

0: with their lineup.
1: Well, Pickford will be back in goal. He had a fantastic night in Mexico. I mean, he kept England in the game. Mexico was pressing. A lot of questions have been asked about him, but this is the guy, and he's been extremely, extremely good this tournament. O'Reilly at left back. Gahey, John Stones comes into alignment. They'll push Konsa out to right back, so a little bit of a switch up in the back there. Rice and Anderson as your two number sixes. Bellingham as your 10. Madueke comes in for Saka. A little bit of a surprise. Maybe Saka just couldn't recover from that game down in Mexico. Gordon on the left and Harry Kane up top. You're Haaland's counterpart, right? We can't say enough about this guy and his goal scoring ability.
2: Brad, what do you make of the Saka change? That's very interesting to me with the quality that he brings.
1: Yeah, look, I think Madueke is equally as dynamic as him. I don't think he plays the game how Tuchel wants England to be played. Madueke, I think Saka's a bit more tactically aware on the pitch, but Madueke certainly has the physical presence. He's shown it in league play that he can score goals, but this game is going to require him to sit back a little bit, absorb some pressure. He's going to have to double down on Berg on that left wing for Norway and do some defending. And he's got fresh legs, though, in this tournament. I think Tuchel might be saying, hey, give me 60 minutes and just go all out. I don't care if I have to sub you at halftime. It's hot, I know, but give me everything you have and we'll make changes from there. Much different messaging, I think, than the USA game, where Pochettino should have said, hey, if you rip a hamstring off the bone, no problem, do it in the 30th minute, we'll make subs and make changes, but you need to leave everything on the field. I think these teams are watching other teams that should or should put in a better performance, and they're saying, okay, we can't make those mistakes. We have to put in a full 90-minute effort from minute one to minute 90 plus, potentially. And if you have to come off the field, just put your hand up. But I want you to leave everything on the pitch. That's what that sub looks like to me, unless Saka picked up something.
2: Yeah, we'll see exactly what happens. I believe Saka is available off the bench there. So that is the situation for England. We'll take one more break. We'll come back, give you our players to watch, and the final thoughts on England-Norway in the quarterfinals from Miami. 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
6: 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My name is Jackson Feltz. I am alongside the former United States men's national teamer and MLS champion Brad Evans, here to talk about England moving on to the semifinals, a 2-1 win over Norway after extra time. This game was 1-1 after 90, and then Jude Bellingham nets his brace. He gets his second goal in the 93rd minute and sends England through. Brad, your instant thoughts on England beating Norway today?
7: Yeah, look, I thought it was a great game once again, and we know that heat was a factor, and I think the better team did deserved to win tonight, and that was England. Overall, top to bottom, that roster is much stronger than Norway's, but you can never count out what it means to be a country like Norway playing the Cinderella story when you have a player like Haaland. Odegaard, Berge was fantastic tonight. When you have that story built into a tournament and you just continue that momentum, you never know what can happen. And I think England just showed their class, and especially Jude Bellingham. He was once again 2 goals, and now it's Bellingham and Kane, 12 goals combined in this tournament. I'm not sure anyone else has scored. Maybe Rashford scored one in this tournament for them, yeah. But I think that might be the only scores for England so far, at least in the past 5 or 6